0: connected charges such as assault or threats or something, violence and threats to violence at a serious level, and that wasn't a feature of this case, and so he found it difficult to find a precedent in sentencing. So
1: but there is another consideration too, that Reynolds was a Gartha during much of this offending, so what view did the judge take on that?
0: Well, that was taken into consideration, that he had, while he noted that Reynolds had fallen from grace and lost his reputation and would be subject to publicity, the judge said he, as a member of an Garda Síochána, he was held to a higher standard than other members of the public. But he also noted that counselling notes has shown that he has become more remorseful, and that guilty plea was taken into consideration, and that it was noted that he would incarcerating him with separating from his family. Now, Reynolds had also pleaded guilty to a minor motor tax dodging offence that was done over a four-year period, commencing about 10 years ago. Now, he has been ordered to donate €1,000 to the Garda Benevolent Fund by tomorrow in that matter, and he'll get the Probation Act for that charge. But on the much more serious charge, he has received an 18-month suspended sentence, and that is suspended with an order to pay €10,000 compensation and to remain over him for the next 8 years, and he'll have to undergo a period of supervision as well, and monitoring, and attend anger management counselling and probation supervision meetings as well, as requested, over the next 18 months, certainly.
1: So, taking all of that into account, then I think what's powerful here for many people listening will be the victim impact statement, because it shows ultimately the clearest picture of what coercive control can do to somebody. And Ashley Masterson waived her anonymity in order to do this. So she described losing her personality, her financial security, important years of her children's childhood. What sense did you get as to the cost to her?
0: Well, she didn't attend the court on Friday, but we did get a very vivid picture that she said she felt she'd lost her own personality. She hates going places. She hates seeing other couples that to her seem normal, and normal family units. And so there was a huge sense of her own lost personality in all of this.
1: I appreciate your time, Tom, on both of those stories. Thank you. Tom Chute is a court reporter who attended the circuit court in Mullingar last week. Now, I'm mindful, wherever you may be in the Midlands, that some of those issues may ring very close to home. Women's Aid has a 24-hour national helpline, and it's a free phone number. It's 1-800-341-900. That's 1-800-341-900. But there are great groups working locally as well. Westmeath Support Service Against Domestic Abuse, that's based on Grove Street in Mullingar. Esker House in Athlone. Offaly Domestic Violence Support Service, that's based in Tullamore. And the Laois equivalent is based in Portlaoise as well. So do not suffer in silence. 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
1: Good morning. Now, still on the agenda today, if you run a marathon, you need some either great fitness level or a huge amount of inspiration and determination. And for this next woman, at a quarter to 11, you'll hear why she has been so motivated. And it's a heartwarming story. It really, really is. Now, when you call 0818 300 103 is my number. You can text or WhatsApp 083 3010 103, powered by Lamb Brothers Toyota. in Tullamore. It's going to get a little bit colder as the week goes on. Certainly a stark contrast to the weekend when it was relatively balmy, and temperatures will be somewhere in the region of 4 degrees midweek. But it's nothing compared to Antarctica. And you'd think packing would involve thermals and waterproofs and an unreasonable number of socks. But Dr. Niamh Shaw also packed a quilt from County Laois. But it is no ordinary quilt. Niamh, good morning.
3: Good morning, Will. How are you?
1: I'm in great form. So of all the things that you'd be expected to bring to Antarctica, how did a quilt made by a woman in Laois end up on that packing list?
3: That quilt was, it was really difficult to fundraise for my Antarctic mission. I got a spot on a ship with 100 women from around the world who were also obsessed with the planet and really wanted to help kind of explain why Antarctica is important for the whole topic of why our planet is suffering at the moment and all that. And I was on the radio and I was talking about it and I said, look, I'd love to work with a group of women who are interested in making something for me that kind of acknowledges women from our past who have kind of allowed someone like me get to go to the Antarctic. There's all these amazing women from our history, Will. I never read about them when I was in school, who kind of did incredible things, but they were largely overlooked or never written about. And so I met a bunch of women and they were all, they hadn't really heard about any of these women before. And I said, go off and Google them and tell me which your favorite is and let's make something. And they made this beautiful kind of American quilt. So it's like a padded sort of quilt, all made from materials and scraps and offcuts that they had. And there's 12 panels, and every panel represents a different woman that they were inspired by. And then the one woman I was inspired by, this lady, Annie Maunder. And it was so beautiful. They had it ready for me kind of around this time of the year, actually. And I went in November 2023. And I said, they just had finished their own separate panels, but the whole thing hadn't been kind of assembled. And I said, do you think you'd have that ready? Because I'd bring it with me and I'll unveil it the day I land on the continent of Antarctica. And they said, yeah, and they did. And they got it to me. I remember it came by courier literally the day before I left Ireland. So I love it. And then I've since been to the Arctic and I've brought it with me. And I just think it's a, you know, I am able to do what I do today because of the women that pushed for equality years ago, and even before then, there was these mavericks of people that just out of their curiosity, you know, would not let themselves be stopped. And we are where we're at today because of the achievements of these people who push and push back and say, why not? And are just completely led by their curiosity.
1: But Niamh, I'm left wondering, why did so many of them disappear from the history books? Was it that their discoveries were overlooked or attributed to men or just never recorded?
3: There was a bit of that. There was a bit of that. I mean, you know, on the quilt is a woman from Belfast, Dame Jocelyn Bell Burnell. And so she was doing her PhD in Cambridge in the 60s. So most of these women are from the 18 and early 1900s. But Jocelyn is like a modern day, she's still alive. And she discovered a new type of star called a pulsar. And initially, like, her supervisor said, that's rubbish. And then she found it and she found other ones. And so he put himself, on her paper that she published. And when it came around to the Nobel Prize that was awarded for the discovery of pulsars, he took the credit because he was her supervisor. And fair play to her, she pushed back. And all her life, she told her story. And thankfully, later on, there a new prize in the last kind of 10 years called the Breakthrough Prize for Real Innovation has come forward. As Stephen Hawking, who's now since died, but he was, a very prominent figure in physics in his lifetime. And Mark Zuckerberg, you know, Meta, formerly Facebook, and others from NASA, JPL, and other kind of big funders, they put together this Breakthrough Prize and they awarded her and acknowledged her for being overlooked for the Nobel Prize. And they gave her like a chunk of money. And she has now donated that to encourage women to study physics. So she has a kind of a bursary every year that she gives to women to study physics. So I don't know. I mean, all of them, like Annie Maunder is my kind of hero or heroine. And she was completely, out of, completely,

0: times. They just, you know, it was just, we had a more formal society then, maybe. I don't know.
1: Yeah, and I suppose it's strange, even as a father who has a daughter, yeah. and I'm so thrilled yeah. to see her succeed, that people wouldn't have had the same impulses then and will wish yeah. to see their memories preserved. But again, conditioning and societal norms and so on, as you say.
0: Yeah,
1: but
0: I think so.
1: If we put that to the side for a moment,
0: yeah.
1: and indeed even leave the science aside for a moment, what
0: yeah.
1: does Antarctica do to you as a human being when you first see it? Is there a particular sight or a sound or a moment that you can still put yourself back into?
0: Yeah, I think I always think of the first morning when we actually officially arrived in Antarctica. So you've got to go to these very rough seas for about 2 days. And, you know, you're on the ship. And the next morning I woke up and it was a really bright morning and the sea was quite calm. And all around me were was these snowy lands, you know, because there is actually land in Antarctica. And there were all these islands. And it was just like, I remember the beautiful pale blue of the sky and then the sheer white of the snow. And then pretty soon after that, the whales just started kind of every day a whale would pop up or a family of whales or a school of whales and they'd be feeding and albatrosses. And it was just what I'll always remember about it. It was just teeming with life. It was like visiting a city of animals. It was just like, there was just things happening
1: yeah,
0: everywhere.
1: Yeah.
0: And you couldn't, sometimes you would get completely overwhelmed because they were kind of, you know, where we came from, it just, there's nothing that connects, you know, Western ways of living to there. And it was just completely different to anywhere I've ever been. And time sort of doesn't really exist because humans don't really belong there. So it's just the animals and how they live their life by the daylight, whether it's 24 hours of light during the summer or total darkness in the winter, that's how they live. And so you really take your foot off the brake and you're not in charge, nor do you want to be. And you see what the world could be like if nature was put back in its place. And you never forget that. And it is stunning. It is so clean. It is so clean. The water is crystal clean. The snow is like spotless. And so you don't forget that. And then the beautiful animals, the penguins, they're so friendly. You know,
1: and I believe you had a close encounter too, but I don't want to give that away and I'll explain why in a moment, but it must be very humbling too.
0: Very overwhelming.
1: How we are at the mercy of the elements.
0: Nature. Absolutely.
1: You have one more great ambition though, we should mention, Niamh, and that is to travel into space. And so having already made it to Antarctica, how alive is that other dream?
0: Very much so. But, you know, I'm not in a hurry for that. I feel like I have to build a body of work. And so that will be by invitation, you know. So it's, you know, there are opportunities to go up in a suborbital, which you go straight up and then the gravity kind of, you go up really high so you can see the Earth from a distance and then you slowly kind of fall back down. I'll definitely take that. But I would love a couple of days orbiting Earth, ideally. But I'll definitely, you know, if somebody kind of writes a check for me to do that, I won't turn it down. Yeah, all my life I've just been driven to see that view of Earth from a distance because, well, it's back to that. It's back to the same reason why Antarctica kind of gets you, is that, you know, from space, anybody who has had the privilege of seeing the Earth from a distance and astronauts, they all immediately understand that there's nowhere else for us. Like, there is nothing. There's just, Chris Hadfield described it as the black velvet of space. There's just nothing. There's no depth to it. There's nothing. It's just complete darkness. And so nobody is coming anytime soon to save us from ourselves. And that this notion that there's countries and words on things, that just isn't there. That's just the illusion of how we like to mark our territories as one species of thousands of species. And that then the planet is alive. They see, you know, they see clouds passing really quickly. If there's a fire in one part of the world, the smoke, you know, you could see it moving across the sky. It's just alive in and of itself. It is this living thing and it's hanging in this void of darkness. And then there's this thin atmosphere that protects us from all the radiation that's out in space.

0: it's a very dangerous place for humans to live, and anything, any debris that kind of comes into the path of Earth, it's pushed out by the atmosphere, and that we've everything we could possibly want. And for all the telescopes that are out in space looking for other planets, there is nowhere like Earth that gives us oxygen, that has the right gravitational force to keep us, keep our bodies working the way they do, because we have evolved for this gravitational force, none other in any other celestial object out there or any other planet. And that we have light, we are at the perfect distance from the sun, that it keeps, that it gives us heat and energy, but not too close that our atmosphere burns up. And that we have food, we have plants, and we have animals, and we're part of an ecosystem, and we can't survive without any of those things. And most importantly, we have water, particularly this part of the world. We have water. And going to Antarctica and the Arctic and on my simulated Mars mission, you realize all those things we kind of take for granted, you know, and we really do have to reset and reassess that we're in a pecking order of animals, and we all need each other, and every animal provides something to every other species, you know, that's on our planet.
1: Well, you will give all of this away and more when you speak yes. at Laois Libraries, Port Laois Library, in yes. November for Science yes. Week. So, Niamh, absolutely, grateful yes. for your time today. Thank you.
0: Bye.
1: That's Dr. Niamh Shaw. The event was supported by Research Ireland as part of Science Week, and it takes place Saturday, the 14th of November, from 11 until 1. So circle it on the calendar now. When Breed McGill reaches the start line of the Dublin Marathon later this month, she'll be carrying somebody with her for 26.2 miles. Her mother-in-law, Josie McGill, from Clareen in County Offaly, lived with a kidney disease and spent almost 10 years travelling to Tullamore for dialysis three times a week before receiving a kidney transplant in 2016. And that donated kidney gave Josie 8 more years with her family and her grandchildren. And Breege will run the marathon on the 25th of October, which is the day before Josie's second anniversary. And it's all to raise money for the Irish Kidney Association. Breed, good morning. Breed, can you hear me?
2: I can.
1: So, when the miles get very hard, I don't know if it's going to be at 20 miles or 21 miles or 22, but what memory of Josie do you think you'll reach for to keep you going?
2: Oh, definitely the fact that she was just so resilient. I mean, it's like I was probably in my teens and early 20s when she was going for dialysis three times a week, and I didn't realise at the time how much that must have taken, how much of a toll that must have taken her, because she never complained. So I suppose when I'm struggling in the marathon, I'd be thinking of the fact that if she made it through all of that, I could surely make it through a few more miles.
1: And 8 extra years, because somebody somewhere became an organ donor. And what did those 8 years contain for your family that might otherwise not have happened?
2: Well, Jose actually got her transplant 2 weeks before our daughter was born. So she got another 8 years then to spend with her her granddaughter Jodie, who was her second grandchild. So she got to spend 8 years with her grandchildren. And that means that both of the children, they remember her, you know, they remember her very fondly. So we're very, very grateful to her donor.
1: And do you think often about the donor family? Because obviously during those 8 years, they experienced an enormous loss.
2: Absolutely. We think about them daily. Absolutely. And Josie's sisters have also received donations as well. So, you know, we know the importance, and we really are grateful.
1: So to give back, there are any number of things you could do. And you're a fitness coach, you're a mum, you've built a successful Pilates business, and apparently decided that none of that was keeping you busy enough. So you've decided to add a marathon. And how are you fitting in the training?
2: It's getting a little bit harder now since the kids went back to school, because we're busy again with all their bits and pieces. But look, I have a great community around me. My father-in-law is fantastic as well. He's a great support. And then I suppose like that through the business, we ran a competition through my business, and the clients that come to me, they all donated to the fundraiser, and through that we're running a competition for them to win, you know, free places to come to Pilates classes, which is great.
1: And the timing is incredibly poignant, as I mentioned, because you've the marathon on the Sunday and Josie's anniversary on the Monday. So have you thought about what crossing the finish line is going to feel like?
2: Yeah, and would you believe I was so caught up in training and organising everything, I forgot to tell my father-in-law and her mass and her, we always have a dinner after her mass. They're actually on the Sunday morning. So I can't be there with the family for that. But look, it makes it even more poignant then as I'm running, I'll be thinking of her and thinking of everyone at home in Port Laois.
1: So you're going to give back to whom and how?
2: I'm going to give back to the Irish Kidney Association. I suppose we have now managed to raise, my initial target was €2,000 and we're getting close to €4,000 now. So we're hoping that all those funds can be used to help further the treatment for all of the different kidney diseases that are out there.
1: Well, much as I'd love to run with you, I've managed a half marathon and I'd probably have that distance still in the legs, but maybe not a full. But how can the rest of us support you?
2: Well, the link for my charity page is on my Instagram. So it's at Remedy Reformer Ireland. And you can also find it by Googling Eventmaster Breed McGill or the Irish Kidney Association Breed McGill. And we'd really appreciate any support people can give us.
1: Breed, it's been wonderful talking with you. Thanks for the call.
2: Thank you very much. Bye-bye.
1: And that concludes my part of the programme. David Hollywood is next.
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5: Hello, good morning. Welcome to a brand new week. I trust and hope that you had a good weekend. Let's have a look and see what we've got coming up today. You're going to hear about calls for inheritance tax reforms. We have reaction and analysis to what was a truly dramatic weekend of senior hurling across Leashoff. And one of the Midlands' brightest stars will be lighting up this very studio before 12 o'clock. If you want to text me or WhatsApp me, the number is 083 3010 103. You can phone me on 0818 300 103, and that is powered by the home of Offaly's top selling car brand, Lamb Brothers Toyota, on the Arden Road in Tullamore. First this morning, a councillor in Laois is calling on the Minister for Finance to reform inheritance tax ahead of Budget 2027. Fine Gael's Conor Bergen wants the Taoiseach and the government to introduce a single universal tax-free inheritance threshold for all beneficiaries, as he says the current system is creating financial difficulties for families who are inheriting property or money. Midlands 103's Rachel Keelahan has this report.
6: As we look ahead to Budget 2027, a Laois County Councillor is calling for changes to the current inheritance tax system. Speaking at a recent council meeting, Councillor Bergen called on Finance Minister and Taoiseach Simon Harris to introduce a single universal lifetime free inheritance threshold for all beneficiaries, replacing the existing relationship-based thresholds.
7: I proposed a motion which was unanimously supported by Laois County Council and passed, calling on the Minister for Finance, Simon Harris, in the upcoming Budget 2027, which is due to be announced very shortly, to make changes to the inheritance tax system and to move away from the current system of inheritance tax, where eligibility for certain tax reliefs is based on your relationship to the person, towards a universal lifetime ban for all people, essentially, and remove the current unfairness in the system.
6: Currently, inheritance tax is divided into three categories, depending on the relationship between the person receiving the inheritance and the person who has died.
7: If you want to give an asset to someone, so an asset is anything that you own, can be property, can be land, can be cash, anything, shares, stocks, any asset that you own, for you to give that to another person, either during your lifetime as a gift or under your will on your death, that is, in the eyes of the Revenue Commissioners, a taxable event. And there's two taxes that come into it. If it's given during your lifetime, you pay capital gains tax. The person who receives it pays capital acquisitions tax, what people call gift tax. if the person who's giving it is passed away, obviously they don't pay any tax. But you, the person who receives it, are liable for capital acquisitions tax, gift tax, inheritance tax. It's all the same thing. But at the moment, the current regime in Ireland is that the amount of tax relief which you can receive on that gift or inheritance is based upon a system that's set out. It's based upon bands A, B, and C. That's based upon your relationship to the person who's giving you the gift or the inheritance tax. If you're their child, you can inherit up to 400,000 tax-free. If you're their spouse, there's no tax. But once you go beyond that group A, nieces, nephews, brothers, sisters, it gets into a much lower threshold. It's only 40,000. That's one-tenth of what it is to a child. And anyone below that, it's 20,000. It's less again. And really what we're looking at is that group B and C. There are so many people in Ireland today who will receive a gift or an inheritance over their lifetime from a loved one, from someone who could be their family or who might be like family to them. But at the moment, the current tax regime is putting them into a band B and C, where on receiving that gift or inheritance, they have a massive tax liability potentially. And sometimes the tax liability might far outweigh the asset. If you receive land or a house or something, the tax liability that you could have might be far beyond your means to pay it. And in those circumstances, and in the middle of a housing crisis, people have been forced to sell, in many cases, property to pay a tax bill. And ultimately, the benefit to them from what they receive is far less than what it should be.
6: Councillor Bergen, who is also a solicitor, says he sees families struggling with the financial implications of inheritance tax every year, particularly when it comes to inheriting property.
7: This is a huge issue for, I would say, thousands of families across Ireland. And it's an issue that only comes to the fore sometimes when someone dies, but also where people are trying to, I suppose, make provision and plan and do proper estate planning and also tax planning for their future. And look, I see this as both a member of Laois County Council, but I'm also a solicitor with my own practice here in Port Laois. And I deal with this on a daily basis with clients when it comes to drafting wills, when it comes to succession planning. And it's a huge, huge hurdle for people. That's something that people maybe only become aware of when they need to become aware of it. But certainly there's a massive need for change, for the unfairness in the system to be reviewed.
6: He says there is a growing demand for reform, with various groups and individuals continuing to lobby the government on the issue.
7: I think that over the last year or so, and I just want to acknowledge the work of the EDIT group, the End Discrimination Inheritance Tax Group, who have been lobbying on this and who have met with the Taoiseach. And I've also met with the Taoiseach and raised this with him directly. I do think that there is certainly the demand for change is gathering pace. I think it's very important that we keep that momentum up, and that's why I proposed the motion. Really, we see it in the last couple of years. We see it with inflation. Property values are increasing. For a lot of people, their standard of living hasn't kept pace with just how quickly, you know, inflation has taken hold. And it's really having a huge impact on people, the impact of the inheritance tax, capital acquisitions tax. And I really do feel strongly that we need to review it to remove the unfairness in the system. And we also need to look at the system, that the current system, the groups A, B and C, are based upon, you know, perhaps a very traditional idea of family. And there's nothing wrong with that. But we also need to recognise that families and relationships come in all shapes and sizes in Ireland today. And that people will have over their lifetime, you know, they might be married more than once, might be relationships, might be couples who aren't married. There might be people who have raised children who are like de facto children to them, but aren't biological children. And it's to make a system that's more fair for everyone that takes account of those relationships.
6: While Councillor Bergen acknowledges the need for inheritance tax, he believes the current system needs to be reviewed to make it fairer for beneficiaries.
7: The people, over the course of their lifetime, people work all their lives to build up their assets, to pay for their house, to pay their mortgage. When they work, they pay tax on every single euro that they earn. Tax has been paid in all of this. This is earned income. This is what people have worked and paid for and worked hard for. And ultimately, at the end of your lifetime, you have a nest egg, you have what you possess. And the question is, when you pass it on to someone, to a loved one, to a family member, who should receive the greatest share of that? Should it be the state or should it be the loved one? I'm not saying, you know, that there doesn't need to be a need for inheritance tax altogether. Obviously, there is. But the system at the moment has a huge inherent unfairness in it. The people who are receiving a gift or an inheritance from a loved one, depending on their relationship, if their relationship to that person legally doesn't fit within a very rigid framework, they can incur a huge tax liability, and I'm saying that's a huge unfairness.
5: Conor Bergen in conversation with Rachel Keelahin on the subject of inheritance tax. We'll see what comes down the tracks. Budget 2027, a full programme in reaction on taking care of business tomorrow evening from 7 o'clock. And then on Wednesday morning from 9, I will be bringing you plenty more reaction and analysis to the most important points that will affect you and your pocket going forward over the course of the next 12 months.
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5: You have big and important and significant weekends in sport, often over the course of a 12-month period. But Liam White, who's with us from our Midlands 103 Sports Department for the Monday Sports Review, this weekend probably more significant than most when you look at Clock Ballacolla's tenure as champions in Laois. That's been going on for a couple of years, but you can stretch that back to 2019, really. They've only been dethroned once in that sequence by Camross.
8: Yeah.
5: They've been knocked out of the Laois Senior Hurling Championship. Castletown Gagan have been stopped in their bid to do three in a row in Westmeath. And we had some thrillers in the semi-final in Offaly. It was a big weekend in hurling.
8: Yeah, it absolutely was. If you ever wanted a dramatic weekend across the three counties and set yourself up for three mouth-watering finals in three very different perspectives, you've absolutely got it. So we now know that in Laois, we'll be watching the Harps take on Camross in 2 weeks' time. It'll be Loughlin Gales taking on Raharney, and it'll be in Westmead, and it'll be Kilcormac Clive versus Ballinamere in Offaly. It's going to be very much the equivalent of Super Sunday in 2 weeks' time, that's for sure.
5: Okay, so let's start off with Laois and Clock Ballacolla's defeat against the Harps. That is some job that they've done with the Harps to get them to a county final. Talk us through the people behind it and what actually happened in the contest, because ultimately, right up into the last minute here, we thought Clock Ballacolla were probably going to get over the line.
8: Yeah, and it felt like Clock Ballacolla were nearly saving themselves, to be honest with you, because the Harps were very much in control of this game and they were leading this game for the large majority of it. And look, when you need big players to step up on big days, they absolutely got it. Owen Delaney was the hero for them. He got a hat-trick of goals on the day, and a late free late on as well. The game looked like it was heading towards extra time, and I think poor Jack Nolan is only recovering his voice now this morning, to be honest. He might be okay in 2 weeks' time for the county final, but Owen Murphy's long range free, it caught wind and it just about ended up in the back of the net in absolute dramatic fashion, and it sent the Harp supporters into absolute arrears of celebrations. And that's despite the fact the Clock Ballacolla, like you said, ironically the only championship they haven't won this decade they didn't get to the final of, and again it's happened again. Generally when they do get to finals they win them, so in order to probably stop them getting to the final, and the Harps have certainly done that, despite Piki Maher finishing with 2 goals and 7 points. I mean, that's no real surprise, he's been probably Laois's best hurler over the last number of years, or at least most recognisable player anyways to turn up in big moments. Kieran Comerford as well also played a huge role, he scored 7 points in this game, and yeah, it now dethrones Clock Ballacolla, it denies them winning a third title in a row, and the Harps are heading to their first final since 1998, which is just absolutely remarkable, and we'll get onto them in a second, but they're going to be taking on Camross in what is now promising to be a very fascinating encounter.
5: Brian Carroll, a name people will be very familiar with in Offaly, is plying his trade as a coach of the Harps in Laois. Here's his reaction after the full-time whistle.
9: Ah, huge drama, man. We knew it was going to be dramatic if we were going to get over the line against Clock Ballacolla. Like, what a club, what proud champions they've been over the last number of years, and they've set the benchmark in Laois hurling over these last number of years. We knew the rivalry, the neighbours, the tight, tense game was always going to be there, and that's what we tried to prepare for. But at the same time, we probably righted our luck there at the end and we got a bit of luck. But I suppose if you keep knocking on the door, eventually that door will open.
5: Liam, Brian Carroll, along with the likes of Ken Hogan over the Harps, it goes to show that they've put the right people in place to bring them this kind of historic success.
8: Yeah, absolutely. Look, Brian Carroll's been making his trade over the last year or two, coaching the likes of his own club, Coolderry. He's been involved with the Offaly minor hurlers as well. Ken Hogan, who in many ways in Offaly needs no introduction. He's won county titles with the likes of Coolderry. He led Rhinus to their recent three in a row as well. Won with his club back in Tipperary as well, the intermediate title last year. He's a man who for many years I probably thought could have been a good option as an Offaly manager, but he might not thank me this morning for saying that. But
10: the Harp certainly wouldn't.
8: No, no, absolutely not. No, but he's a fantastic coach, and for him to do, and for Brian Carroll, the two of them to have done what they've done now, to lead this club back into a county final for the first time this century, it's just absolutely remarkable. And it's a great story as well. Look, Clock Balacola, they have been the Kingpins in Laois the last number of years. They were in the Leinster final as well back 5 years ago too. They're a fantastic side, have some terrific players, a good majority of some of the Laois hurlers in their panel as well. So for the Harps to get this victory, get it over the line, it's absolutely remarkable. And yeah, they have a date with Destiny in 2 weeks' time.
10: Meeting them on that date with Destiny is Cam Ross, who arguably will go in as favourites for the game despite the success over Clock Balacola. Their victory over Rosenallis, 5 points the difference in the end. Was it like that on the pitch as it seems to be on paper, keeping them at arm's length?
8: Well, Rosenallis started off the more stronger side. They were winning by 3 points after, I believe, halfway through the first half, but then Camross came back. They led 1-6 to 7 points at half time. Mossy Keys, who's been a really, really top class performer for both Camross and for Laois over the last number of years, he got a hat trick in the Laois final back when Camross won it last in 2023. He finished with a goal and 6 points, and he contributed heavily for Camross' side. Keys scored Camross' second goal just 15 seconds into the second half as well, which was crucial for them too. Yeah, they responded immediately to a goal from Connor Cosgrove, did Rosenallis. He's been a top class performer for them this year as well. They eventually pulled clear towards later on in the game with Oran Phelan and Owen Gagan, or Owen Goggan I should say, getting them over the line despite Rosenallis scoring a late goal through John Lennon. No, not that one. I'm always referencing that whenever I say his name. But yeah, Camaros managed to hold on in the end. David Dooley scored 8 points for Rosenallis, so he put it a really good performance, but ultimately it wasn't enough. And yeah, 5 point victory for them in the end. They will go in as favourites, there's no doubt about it, much like they would have against Abbeyleague St. Lazarians back in 2023, but they'll absolutely be on their guard now, knowing that if the Harps are capable of not only beating Clock Balacola but putting 4-16 past them, if they're capable of doing that, then they're absolutely capable of winning a Laois title. And sometimes, look, Camaros, they're waiting 3 years for a title, but the Harps, I mean, they haven't been in a final since 1998. I think their want could possibly be more in 2 weeks' time.
10: Well, it promises to be a cracking final. Really interesting to see if after knocking down Clock Balacola, the Harps can take out the historical kingpins of Laois hurling in Camaros. And thank you for confirming that John Lennon from the Beatles has not come back to life from death to represent Rosenallis in hurling. Westmeath. Okay. Castletown Gaegan. To be fair now, there were like warning signs for them over the course of the group phase of the championship, and when it's champions you give them the benefit of the doubt, but ultimately Raharney posed the questions and Castletown Gaegan didn't quite have the answers, and they relinquished their back-to-back titles.
8: Yeah, much like Clock Balacola, they were going for 3 in a row themselves, which would have been a remarkable achievement as well. But look, having spoken to Alan Mangan over the last while, he said it himself, they have struggled with injuries this season, in particular Angus Clark, who suffered a really bad injury throughout the season. And I mean, when you're a club, well, no matter what club you are, if you have a player of his quality and you don't have him, it's very, very hard to replace a player of that quality. And look, Raharney, they'd beaten Castletown Gaegan earlier on in the championship as well, so they knew how to beat them, but it's always the most difficult team to beat the same team twice in the 1 year, which Lachlan Gales now will have to try and learn in a couple of weeks' time. But yeah, they kind of won this game in rather comfortable enough fashion. It'd probably be fair to say they were 6 points up at half time. Cormac McKeough set up Owen Ahern for the opening goal, which led them 112 to 9 points up at the break. And despite the fact that Peter Clark blasted in a late free into the back of the net for Castletown Gaegan, ultimately it just wasn't enough for them. And yeah, 123 to 119, satisfying enough victory for Raharney, who will go into the final in 2 weeks' time in a repeat with Lachlan Gales, who they broke their hearts 3 years ago, so I can imagine there'll be a lot of close eyes on this game anyways in 2 weeks' time. But yeah, it'll be a huge opportunity for both sides. Raharney, much like Camaros, looking to win their first title since 2023, but for Lachlan Gales, it's been over 20 years since they last won the Westmeath title, and they've been heartbroken in the last couple of deciders as well, so it makes for a very interesting final. And yeah, like you said, two champions dethroned in Laois and Westmeath. It's been a very dramatic hurling weekend.
10: Lachlan Gales, I wonder if they actually wanted to have another cut off Castletown Gaegan, considering the last two county finals. But as you say, they can still cook up a revenge mission based on the previous county final as well. Surely
8: they get over the line. Like, you're thinking, look, Mayo won the All-Ireland this year, so surely Lachlan Gales can win in Westmeath, or, you know. But yeah, it'd be very interesting to see. And look, it would be great for them, and it'd be great, I think, for Westmeath hurling as well. It's been predominantly kind of mainly been Castletown Gaeg and Raharney and Clonkill over the last number of years. So to add that fourth team in Loughlin Gaels to the trophy cabinet there and to the honours list would be very, very significant. And for them, then it'd be a Leinster Championship campaign, which I'm sure, look, is the last thing on their mind at the moment. But still, it'd be a very exciting winter ahead for them.
10: Yeah, it promises to be an absolutely cracking final, one to look forward to. In Offaly, we have a cracking final to look forward to after two brilliant semi-finals, two tight encounters to say the least. The favourites did progress, but neither had it easy against the likes of Belmount and St Rhinas.
8: No, absolutely not. I think now this morning, if we were talking about a St. Rhinas Belmont final, I'd have no complaints, to be honest with you. St. Rhinas, over the course of the 60 minutes against Kilcormac Clyde, who themselves are going for four titles in a row now, Rhinas played very well over the 60 minutes and could easily have won the game. They went 1 point in front on two separate occasions in the final 5 minutes. Like, there were 4 points down when Daniel Hand got his goal early on in the second half, but they responded very, very kindly. Owen Woods predominantly with a lot of frees, which would probably be something that KK will want to work on in the final in terms of their discipline. But yeah, Owen Woods stepped up with a last minute free as well shortly after Adam Screeny, who returned to action for the first time since June against Cork and scored 16 points, with 6 of them coming from play. So he had a remarkable return to action anyways. But Owen Woods' free in the last minute levelled the game, made it 120 each. But then in extra time, despite Woods firing in a 21-yard free, Kilcormac Clyde outscored them 14 points to 1-3 in extra time, which, I mean, in the space of 20 minutes to score 14 points is quite remarkable.
10: And what do you think actually led to that disparity in extra time? Had Rhinas shot their load in the first 60 minutes? Were they dead on their feet for that last period?
8: They looked knackered, to be honest with you. They looked absolutely shattered. And look, KK brought on a couple of subs that were able to just keep on running and keep on moving. The likes of Jack Screeny, the likes of Brian Guina, the likes of Alex Kavanagh, who were able to just come off the bench. They had a bit more energy about them than some of the Rhinos players did. But look, ultimately, it was a really good game. I think every game this weekend across the three counties have been real, real crackers, to be honest with you. And this one was absolutely no different. But Jack, Cormac Lye, they survive another day. They're going to the final in 2 weeks' time, and standing in their way of winning a fourth title in a row will be Ballinamere. And again, much like Rhinos, Belmont this morning will be waking up feeling very, very sorry for themselves.
10: Yeah, talk us through this game. Ultimately, Ballinamere into a second county final in 3 years, and they have been arguably the standout club in Offaly this year, but Belmont have been building, and the crescendo is probably the quality of this performance.
8: The thing for Belmont is they've lost twice against Ballinamere this year, and both times they should have won both games, realistically. Like, they hit 13 wides, I think I counted, towards the end of that game. And like, it was just so uncharacteristic of them, because generally they're good in front of goal. They got 3.19 in this game. Like, it's a very, very good return, to be fair. And anytime you get 3.19 in a game, normally you probably would be expected to win it. But conceding kind of sloppy enough goals, giving away sloppy scores, and not taking their own chances, they had goal opportunities. They missed a lot of frees towards the end as well. It almost just felt like the pressure got kind of too much for them to a degree. And look, Ballinamere, the likes of Dan Burke performed really well for them. Brian Dignan as well came up, I believe it was with 1-8 in the end. Dan Burke got 1-4. He returned as well and put in a really, really good performance. His brother Sam put in a solid shift in midfield as well. There was Keane Kinnearney, a cornerback. Actually, Patrick Taff, who was starting wingback but was marking Daniel Burke throughout the game, finished with 3 points as well. He put in a huge shift. But just ultimately, Belmont, they'd be devastated this morning. It's another semi-final defeat for them. But, it's Ballinamere KK in 2 weeks' time. It'll be a very, very tasty and fiery encounter in O'Connor Park. And, very much looking forward to it.
10: What is it that Ballinamere do that has made them such a difficult proposition to beat so far this season? What are the hurdles that KK are going to have to overcome if they're going to win that fourth county championship in a row?
8: Well, I suppose getting matchups right, first of all. They're going to have to try and watch out for the likes of Dan Burke, who just is able to, he's able to run for days and days and days on end. He's very, very, very much an energetic player.
10: Brian Dignan's pivotal as well. Like, if he's on song, the whole forward line seems to click into place with Ballinamere.
8: Yeah, and the likes of Aaron Maher supporting him. John Murphy, who's been on his travels a lot recently, looked back to his old self yesterday as well. I suppose KK will have to wonder to themselves who goes on Kieran Burke at fullback, who goes on Ross Ravenhill at centre back, and just kind of little matchups like that. But look, it is realistically the two best sides in Offaly, and they have been over the last number of years. Obviously, look, last year was just a bad year in general for Ballinamere, but they've recovered very, very well this year under Sean Tracy as manager. It promises to be a very close, tight encounter. I suppose it just depends on who kind of wants it more on the day. Will it be the team who's never won it, or the team who's going for four in a row? We'll just have to wait and see.
10: Our coverage at the Offaly Senior Hurling Championship is with thanks to Leahy Midland Auctioneers. If you're looking to buy or sell a property, Leahy Auctioneers offer professional valuation, sales, residential and commercial lettings and BE or surveys. Talk to Leahy Midland Auctioneers today. And it was remiss of me to say our coverage of the Westmead Senior Hurling Championship brought to you by Keenan Bauer Motors in Mullingar, your home for Citroen and Honda in the Midlands, keenanbauer.com. We're staying in Offaly, we're staying with Ballinamere for the women's, the ladies football final. It was Ballinamere Durrow against Naive Kieran. Naive Kieran would have gone in as favourites for this game. Would that be fair to say?
8: It was definitely 50-50 in my opinion. Ballinamere dethroned Naive Kieran last year and they've been in really good form this season. Naive Kieran came through a really tough semi-final against Roth and won that game by 2 points, whereas Ballinamere were, I won't say the scoreline to be fair to the Shamrocks people, but it was a huge scoreline that they won their semi-final. So they both came in very contrasting fashions, but it was just simply Sarah Doyle who finished with 3-4 who was the match winner for Ballinamere. And yeah, it gave them back-to-back titles, and they'll go on to face the winners of St. Joseph's and St. Conlon's from Laois in the Leinster Senior Championship. So we'll have a Midlands derby there, which is always great to see in the early rounds. But yeah, Sarah Doyle putting in a huge performance and making it a double success on the day for Ballinamere.
10: Yeah, the parish celebrating, no question about that. Still loads to come this morning. We'll be talking about rugby, we'll be talking about soccer, and we'll be talking about horse racing as well.
4: Shine a light.
11: I moved to Ireland at 11 years old, and yes, I was black in my school, but worse than that, I was English. 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We all hate our bosses, we all don't like our in-laws, and there's so many like different things we kind of draw together that have a commonality.
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10: Liam has just told me he's very glad this international break is just over, and I think we can all relate to that, Liam. It's a 2 week period that nobody in Irish football will ever forget. These two games against Israel have put the team, the management, the association, the country, the government, everyone under the spotlight like never before.
8: Yeah.
10: So good that we've gotten through it. From 12 possible points, we come away with 5. You could make a case that we should have had 7, 9 at the most. But I guess disaster is averted, and the Irish squad conducted themselves with relative distinction considering the pressure they were under.
8: Yeah, and like I'll still maintain it, I don't think the decision to play the match should have been left to the players in the end. But look, ultimately, they went out, they played the matches. I can imagine Heimer Hallgrimsson. Look, I don't know what his relationship now like is with the FAI after this couple of weeks. I can't imagine it's at its strongest anyway. And I can imagine he's probably going to go on a long, long break after this international break anyways. We probably won't hear from him for a couple of months. I'd say we won't even see him for the next international break. But yeah, look, there was a lot of controversy surrounding the game, of course, again. Look, Ireland, first of all, on Thursday, they shouldn't have blown a 2-0 lead to Austria. Simple as that. I mean, look, Troy Parrott may be the next candidate to win the Ballon d'Or after his goal against Austria. But just simply put, the defending in that game was dreadful. And like you said, yeah, we should have came away from that game with a win. And then going on to the Israel game itself, yeah, there was controversy on Saturday with the press conference ending early after certain questions being asked by an Israeli journalist. And then you get to Sunday, the Irish team bowing their heads again for Israel's national anthem. Incidents at halftime, reports of spitting from Israeli, was it management or players or something like that?
10: An Israeli player is alleged to have spat at an Irish coach.
8: Yeah.
10: There is an allegation doing the rounds of that.
8: Yeah, like they cut, I know RT's coverage, they cut, because they had the international feed, they cut away from everything that was happening in the tunnels. So it was kind of hard to grasp what was really, really happening unless you see people getting videos of it online. But in terms of the actual game itself, yeah, look, Ireland, they got the lead after a Troy Parrott penalty in the 39th minute. And I have to say, look, first of all, he's had an absolutely fantastic international window, to be fair to him. 4 goals in 4 games. And yeah, he's really, really started off this season on fire, both for Ireland and for Real Betis as well. So fair play to him on that. But Israel, yeah, they equalised 90 seconds into the second half, and they had chances to win it. They hit the post twice in the second half. Cuevan Kelleher, who probably was at fault for the two goals being conceded against Austria to a degree, kind of made up for it last night with some of the saves that he made. But ultimately, yeah, 5 points from games, if you look at it from a football perspective, 5 points from games against Kosovo, Austria at home, and Israel home and away, if you want to call it that.
10: Away and away.
8: Yeah, is really not a great look, to be honest with you. But I can imagine that this international break for Irish football anyway was just about get through it, get it done, and never speak about it again. And I can imagine for the FAI now, they'll probably still face questions over the next while over the playing of the game and the circumstances around it, and you know, the press conferences and their relationship possibly with Heimir Hallgrímsson. We'll see if he's if the relationship has been tainted or not. But ultimately, yeah, the international window's done. And yeah, I'll say it again, I'm glad it's over and I can return to Premier League this weekend.
10: 3 points from the last two games will guarantee their League B status. So a home game against Kosovo will be the target there. And if they manage to pick up something away to Austria, all very well and good. And then they can move on with their lives. Let's move things on to the League of Ireland, because really positive news coming from Athlone Town. We know they were crowned league champions in the women's game. The men's senior side playing on Friday night with a tough task against Cork City, one of the most successful first division champions in a long time.
8: Yeah.
10: They were crowned a while ago. Maybe that helped.
8: Yeah.
10: They were 2-1 winners at Athlone, and that really keeps them in the picture for promotion, because without that win, all the teams around them are also winning. Like the teams chasing those playoff positions are all clicking into gear. It should be really an exciting last couple of weeks.
8: And when you factor in as well that Athlone alongside Kerry and Longford are on 48 points, and who do Athlone have to play on their final game of the season? Longford Town away from home. So
10: unreal, isn't it?
8: That is going to be a fiery encounter anyways, that's for certain. But yeah, look, it was a great win for Sean O'Connor's side. And look, like you said, Cork City, they're champions already. So you would obviously wonder, how much were they really into the game? But listen, they still had to go out there and do their jobs at the end of the day and play football. So, but no, Athlone Town, they took the lead early on thanks to Will Smith scoring in the opening 6 minutes. Seanie Maguire levelled for Cork just after the hour mark. But Callum Cleary scored what proved to be the winner for them. And yeah, like you said, they moved up to 48 points. They're still in a great, great position. They have Treaty United at home this weekend, and then it's Longford Town away from home. I will say, look, even if they don't make the playoffs, it's been a great rise from Sean O'Connor, to be fair, and he's really got them playing some good football. And I can imagine there'll be a lot more positives regardless of how the season ends going into the 27-28 season. But yeah, look, it's a fantastic win to beat the current champions and to leave themselves still in a position that they can still get a playoff place. Yeah, fair play to them. Absolutely fantastic victory.
10: Athlone Town are the first club in the history of the country to win the Women's Premier Division 3 years in a row. They sealed victory on the couch last time out ahead of their FAI Cup final defeat against Shelburne. That was because Galway had lost their game against
8: Wexford. Yeah,
10: Wexford. Thank you. 3-0. So the two sides, Galway, actually met Athlone Town and Lissiewallen on the day that Athlone were crowned league champions. They got the trophy.
8: Yeah.
10: A great palate cleanser after the disappointment of the cup final to be able to lift the league title.
8: Yeah, and we do wonder, did the fact that they won the league the night before maybe have a factor to play in their performance possibly in the cup final? I know, look, that's hindsight.
10: You'll never know.
8: We'll never know. And look, I don't want to be blaming it just on that. But look, they've put that behind them now. They've won the league. And like you said, look, winning a cup is obviously great, but at the end of the day, your league is your bread and butter, and they've won a third league title in a row, which is a fantastic achievement for them. And look, the game ended 0-0. There was a lot of saves made in the game from the likes of keepers Courtney Maguire and Amanda McQuillan. And Athlone thought they'd taken the lead through Alexis Strickland, who's had an absolutely fantastic, especially second half of the season. She's been scoring bucket loads of goals, but her goal is unfortunately, from her perspective, ruled out for offside. But look, at the end of the day, the result really didn't matter. Galway could have won the game and it wouldn't have tainted Athlone's spirits. They've lifted the title. It's up above their heads. Lily Ag has led them to a league success and more European football in 2027 as well.
10: That'll do us rightly, Liam. Thanks for that.
8: Thank you very much, David.
10: I beg your pardon.
8: Sorry.
10: Sorry, what was that?
8: I said David.
10: Okay, we'll talk after.
8: I'm getting fired, aren't I?
10: And finally, to the world of horse racing, the Goffs Orby sale was taking place this week. The sale is one of the major events in the Irish bloodstock calendar, attracting buyers, breeders, some of the biggest names in racing. And Midlands 103's Courtney Callahan was there and caught up with Katie Grogan, owner of an Offaly stud farm, to chat about her experience at the sale and the business behind buying and selling some of Ireland's finest thoroughbreds.
12: Out in Clahan, County Offaly, just outside it, a family-run firm founded by my father-in-law, Pat Grogan, and now my husband and I help him a little bit, runs the farm with our three children.
13: Tell me, how did you get on yesterday and what are you expecting today?
12: Yeah, so yesterday went very well. We sold four horses. We had a homebred sell yesterday and two other colts selling as well. So today we have our final one for the Orby Book One is Cody Bear Extiquinta. And yeah, so we bought him as a foal in the November foal sales last year, and we're hoping he'd do well. Cody Bear has been a very lucky sire for us with Life Plan, and we're hoping that he'll be just as lucky for us.
13: You're getting prepped here and getting ready for the sale. What's it like when you actually go into the ring?
12: It's like nothing else, honestly. I suppose our whole year we're working for this, so it means everything to us. And honestly, you'd be dying with the nerves, but you know, you've done everything you can and we've done everything we can, so there's nothing more that can be done, and sometimes you just have to enjoy it. But the nerves to be, the heart rate just be flying. And then when, you know, we've a good success like yesterday with the Memes Comedy going to Andrew Balding, we were absolutely over the moon, and that's what it's all for, you know. And we hope that all our new owners have very good luck with our yearling.
14: Charles O'Neill, and I'm the CEO of Irish Thoroughbred Marketing. So we're the international arm of Horse Racing Ireland, and we're partially funded by the government. And our role is to get all these international buyers into Ireland for the yearling sales, the foal sales, and really every thoroughbred sale. We promote all around the world. So for this sale and in Fairy House last week, we'd have over 30 countries represented here and buying horses. So it's a huge, huge part of the whole breeding operation in Ireland. This sale over the couple of days, you know, we'll do over 60 million here. So it's of massive importance to breeders. It's the lifeline that keeps the breeding operation going. It's worth over 2 billion to the economy.
13: And what's it been like here so far today at the Orby? We just seen a horse go for over 600,000 there. Yeah. The whole room went silent.
14: Yeah, look, it's been very, very good. This is day two of the Orby, and this is the big flagship event, you know, in the Irish yearling sales catalogue. So these are the two really big days. Yesterday was an unbelievable day with a clearance rate, you know, the Goffs had of over 90%, which is really unheard of. Heading over 85 is awesome. So 91 was brilliant. The top lot yesterday went for 1.4 million. So it was. So that's it's brilliant when it goes well and people are selling, because it means there's money going back in to the industry. One of the big things that has been a huge success for Irish Thoroughbred Marketing in promoting the industry around the world is this scheme we have here, the IRE incentive. So this is a fund we have that we do 200 races across the world, and if an Irish bred horse wins those races, people win a €10,000 voucher to come and spend at an Irish sale on an Irish bred. So all the money goes out, but all the money comes back into the system. So we keep rejuring it. It's a massive success. So every year it generates, you know, about six times the multiple. So if we spend €1 million, we get €6 million back. So schemes like that all help to keep Ireland to the fore, and long may it last.
10: And that report by Midlands 103's Courtney Callahan. One final sports story to bring you. Please wish Breed the best of luck with the marathon from her fellow Kidney Association runners from the Midlands. Matthew, we're guaranteed to cross the line first. I just know it. Matthew and Breed, the very best luck, and a massive congrats on everything that you've done for the Irish Kidney Association thus far. I'm joined live in studio by Tolu McKay and her guitarist, Stephen McHale. Tolu, you're terribly welcome to the Midlands 103 studio.
15: Hi, hi, hi.
10: Thanks for coming in to us.
15: Thank you for having me.
10: You are doing a national tour.
15: Yes.
10: First question, what possessed you to take, from what I understand, like, you're taking a huge amount of responsibility in executing this tour.
15: Yes.
10: It's
15: financial.
10: The whole bit.
15: Everything. The reason why I'm doing it is because, like, I don't know, sometimes I feel like as artists, we feel like we need to ask and seek permission to do things. And because I don't have any label, no management, nothing, I don't have a team, and my team is literally my band and people that are helping and supporting me. I was like, I want to do this because I feel like I've been waiting for someone else's approval. So And I'm about the art, I'm about the music, I'm about connecting with people. And I just want to sing. I just want to, you know, connect and find the people that love what I do. And I was like, you know what? Let's do a tour. I have this EP that I didn't get to promote because I was doing Dancing with the Stars. And the opportunity came. I found an agent called Moira. She's great. And we put up, what, 10 shows? And we're going on to the second, third one now. So, yeah, I'm excited.
10: Selling like hotcakes. Lochray's sold out this week. And then you've got a very special homecoming gig in the Esker Arts Centre in Tullamore.
15: In Tullamore, yeah. I'm very excited about that. I have a very secret little surprise for, yeah. And it's going to be the first surprise I'll be doing that I'm not going to be doing anywhere else apart from one other place, but that I can't tell. Okay. But that's why I want everyone to come out, because it's going to be really special. It's going to be incredible.
10: Okay. So if anyone wants to find out what the secret is, Esker Arts Centre, that's where you get the tickets.
15: Yes.
10: It promises to be a special evening. Let's give everyone a flavour of what they could enjoy. You're going to sing us out this morning with a couple of tunes.
15: Yes.
10: What are we starting with?
15: So we're starting with a song of mine called War, and the second one, a cover of Mandinka by Sinead O'Connor. And both of the songs, the one I wrote, War, was actually inspired by her. So yeah.
10: Okay. Tolu and Stephen, take it away.

0: Absolutely fantastic. Okay, great stuff. Now, a piece by Sinead O'Connor to wrap us up, Tolu.
1: Yes.
0: What a lovely way to wrap up today's show. And again, People Still Cry in Summer, that's the tour. She's going all over the country. She's hitting Tullamore on Friday. Tickets still available. Let's do it.
1: Let's do it.

0: Carmila.
1: Tolu McKay, ladies and gentlemen, wraps up today's programme. Carl James will have to the afternoon show after the news, just after 12 o'clock. A big thanks to Rachel Keelahan, Daniel Boyne and Sinead Hubble for putting today's programme together. Have yourselves a wonderful afternoon.
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1: I moved to Ireland at 11 years old, and yes, I was black in my school, but worse than that, I was English. 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I think, you know, people see division with race, and I think at the end of the day, we all live the same lives. 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
1: You were talking about stuff you don't fully grasp, but other people seem to know problem. 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
1: I moved to Ireland at 11 years old, and yes, I was black in my school, but worse than that, I was English. 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
1: 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"Oh, you're pregnant." 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

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Country Life. Wednesday from 7pm. With W. Warshaw. Suppliers of New Holland tractors in the Midlands. Midlands 103. Midlands 103's farming forecast gives those who work on the land the enhanced detail they need on the weather conditions predicted to hit the Midlands in the coming week. It's essential information from Midlands farmers, and you can hear it every weekday after the main evening news at 6 with the Collection Hotel. Planning your Christmas celebrations, from festive shared Christmas parties to magical Santa lunches for all the family, the Collection Hotel has everything you need to celebrate together and make memories this Christmas. 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

0: Good morning, it's Peter with you. Just popping in to say hello and to let you know we're getting everything ready for the show kicking off at 6:30 this morning. And we are checking out the news, we're checking out the sport, we're checking out the weather, we're seeing who is celebrating a birthday today. If it's you, get in touch, 083 30 10 103. 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Let us know who you are, why you're up, or whatever you want this morning. We just want to give you a big shout out and check in with us, simple as. And when you do listen to The Breakfast Show, you hear the likes of this.
1: Your bad dad guy.

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1: Welcome to the weekend.
2: Thanks.
1: Let's get your jokes underway.
2: Yes, please.
1: Let's go straight in here. Duncan's been in touch. Good morning to you, Duncan.
2: Right, Duncan.
1: He said, I just killed a huge spider running across the floor with my shoe.
2: Oh.
1: I don't care how big the spider is. No one steals my shoe.
2: Oh, wow. What a mental image that is.
1: I just have a picture of a spider running away with a shoe. Yeah.
2: Come here, you.
1: Trevor said, I told my doctor I'm suffering from kleptomania. He said, take these pills.
2: Yeah.
1: If they don't work, give me a 72-inch Samsung TV.
2: Good man, doctor.
1: Jerry said, what's orange and sounds like a carrot?
2: Ooh, I don't know.
1: A parrot.
2: Oh.
1: Ah, come on, Jerry. Jerry. You're better than that. Paulrick is eighth. Good morning, Paulrick.
2: Good morning, Paulrick.
1: Paulrick says, what colour crayon answers the phone in the Crayola factory?
2: Oh, that's a hard one. I don't know.
1: What colour crayon answers the phone in the Crayola factory?
2: Go on.
1: Yellow.
2: Well done.
1: Paulrick, that is brilliant.
2: Yes.
1: Dave said, I recently tried the Sprouts diet. At least 3 days a week, you must have a portion of Sprouts.
2: Okay.
1: In just over 4 weeks, I lost 6 friends.
2: Yeah. Understandable.
1: Could be worse, could be eating beans.
2: Yeah, very good.
1: Did he tell you I had to go to the doctor?
2: You did not.
1: I did. I had to show him a suspicious mole.
2: Yeah.
1: Yeah. He said, what are you laughing at?
2: I know where you're going. This would relate to the animal, not a skin condition.
1: Thank you very much, David. You just ruined it. You just ruined the joke on me. He said they all look like that and you shouldn't have taken them out of the garden, you know.
2: Yeah, but I really did ruin that on you.
1: Yeah, you ruined that. You didn't only ruin that, you ruined my weekend. Thank you, David.
2: That's okay.
1: But I had to go back to the doctor because I felt like an ocean.
2: You felt like an ocean?
1: Yeah, he said, can you be more Pacific? Yes. Christy said, what do you call a person who takes care of owls?
2: No.
1: Hootenanny. No. Come on.
2: That was good, that, lads.
1: That
2: come
1: was
2: on.
1: Good. Go. Come on. Jeez. Come on.
2: Picky.
1: Saw my neighbour out cutting his lawn during the week and he was crying.
2: Crying?
1: Yeah. He was going through a rough patch. Yes. Love it. Big hello to Georgie, who said, in school, I never really learned to spell because the teacher said in future, they'll have autocorrect.
2: Yeah.
1: And for that, I'm eternally grapefruit.
2: Excellent.
1: John said, I can't bring the dog for a walk in the park anymore because the ducks keep biting him.
2: Oh.
1: Should have known better. He is a purebred after all. Poor dog.
2: Ducks are vicious. I say it all the time.
1: Big hello to Regina. They are vicious. Mm. Also delicious and vicious.
2: They're so tasty.
1: Regina said, let me see. I'm about to lose Regina's joke.
2: Regina, what Regina, did you say? Come on.
1: I'm gonna have to find that
2: Regina,
1: out. Sorry, Regina.
2: Regina.
1: Who else we have?
2: You've actually lost it.
1: I did. I lost it. Really sorry. I will find it. Vincent said, my wife was feeding my dog when she said, have you seen the dog bowl?
2: Right.
1: I said, I never even knew he liked bowling. There's a mental image for you.
2: I was going to say, it's like the spider in the shoe.
1: Right, let's give you one more. And Porig sent on this one. He said, Rick Astley will let you borrow any movie from his Pixar collection, except for one.
2: Which one?
1: He's never going to give you up.

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1: Good morning. Welcome to Tuesday. It's Peter with you. This is your Feel Good Breakfast on Midlands 103. Now, today is the 6th of October in this year, 2026. And today is known as National Noodle Day. Ah, yes, let's celebrate the humble noodle. The easy go-to when you're stuck for a bit of lunch or something like that. Love it. Do you know what? I do love a noodle sandwich. Slice of bread, bit of butter on it, throw a bit of curry noodles or chicken noodles onto it. Delicious. Delicious. Who's celebrating the birthday today? Bruce Grobbelaar celebrates a birthday today. The Zimbabwean, former professional goalkeeper, played with Liverpool and Zimbabwean national team. He's 69 today, Bruce Grobbelaar. And Gerry Adams, former Sinn Féin leader. He's 78 today, but if you ask him, he will categorically deny that it isn't not his birthday today. But it is. Happy birthday, Gerry. And Niall Quinn celebrates a landmark birthday today. Former Manchester City, Republic of Ireland, Sunderland striker. He's 60. Niall Quinn is 60. How did that happen? Mostly cloudy for much of the day across the Midlands. Occasional outbreaks of rain, drizzle and mist. But a clearance will only start to move down later on in the afternoon. But some drizzle will linger on into tonight. A cooler day today compared to yesterday with temperatures of 11 to 15 degrees. Right now, let's go to County Westmeath. Let's go to Gawney in County Westmeath. In Gawney right now, it is 12 degrees. Now, you may be wondering what's happening in the world. We'll tell you very shortly. 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

0: Before you go, there's something I want you to have.
1: Oh, it's beautiful. But wait a minute, isn't this...
0: Yeah, yes it is.
1: But I thought the old lady dropped it into the ocean in the air.
0: Well,

Britney Spears, Oops, I Did It Again. Midlands 103. Good morning, it's Peter with you. Chime now is just coming up to 20 to 7. Let's see what's happening. The government will announce Budget 2027 this afternoon with an €8.6 billion package of new spending and tax cuts. A Midlands TD wants increased funding and support for family resource centres throughout the country. A state of emergency has been declared in New York in response to growing measles cases. And a councillor in Laois says a contract with payroll company has created more than 100 jobs. These stories are more in full at 7am. Let's have a look at sport. In soccer, the Republic of Ireland under-21s are bracing for a huge final night in their bid to qualify for next year's Euros. Turner's Cross hosts the meeting of Jim Crawford's side in England, who've already secured top spot in Group D. Second place Ireland will need to at least match Slovakia's result against Andorra tonight to earn a spot in the playoffs. Kick-off in Cork this evening is at 6 o'clock. Northern Ireland remain unbeaten in the Nations League, but they were held to a goalless draw by Georgia at Windsor Park. Isaac Price missed a late penalty for Michael O'Neill's side, who were unable to find a breakthrough. And in the other games last night, France came from a goal down to hammer Belgium by 4-1. In Gaelic games, Aidan Forker is the latest Armagh player to call time on his inter-county career. The Moray clubman captained the Orchard County to an All-Ireland glory back in 2024 and came off the bench in their Ulster final win over Monaghan this year. And Forker follows Ethan Rafferty, Rory Grugan and James Morgan in stepping away from Kieran McGreaney's panel for 2027. And did you know, the air fryer is now the most used cooking appliance in the country. Yep, it beats the hob, it beats the microwave and the oven. A poll found 64% of us use it more than their normal cooker. And for Gen Zers, it's 75%. 1 in 10 of us haven't even touched the oven in the last month. And 35% of owners would bring it up when meeting someone new, which is a strange thing to open it at a party. 083 3010 103. Let us know you're with us this morning, and we shall get you in that Silly O'Clock Club. We give you a mention, we give you a shout, and we get you off to the best possible start.

0: Baby Bird on Midlands 103. It's Peter with you. Good morning. You're up and at 'em. Let us know about it. 083 3010 103. You're ready to rock. You're ready to give Tuesday your best. Well, if you're not, then we can still get you in the Silly O'Clock Club. It's fine. Get you the reward you deserve. 083 3010 103. 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

0: It's Silk Sonic, Bruno Mars, Anderson .Paak, Leave the Door Open. Midlands 103, 7 minutes to seven is your time. Let's do this. Let's see who's with us this morning. On this Tuesday morning. Good morning, Peter. It's Bernie from Athlone here. Congratulations on winning your award. Thank you so much, Bernie. I can't get back to sleep, so that's why I'm tuned in. Bernie, I shall take that.
1: Jez, I love the story here.
0: Welcome. Morning, Peter. I hope United are ready to go after a 3-week break from Phil. They better be, Phil.
2: My shoes is off. I'm here for the day.
0: Did a nearly 3-month break, and look at the cut of them. Hi, Peter. Still half asleep, just out of the bed from Jack. Good morning, Jack. D is up and at him. Dinner made. Nearly fell back asleep, waiting for the washing to do. Good morning, D. Happy Tuesday. I'm running late. It's not my fault. I blame that snooze button. Going to get a cup of tea, going to get music, and it'll be a blessing. Hope you have a good day and stay safe. From Nanny Mary and crew. Good morning, Nanny Mary.
3: Hello, chicken nugget.
0: Well, Peter, silly o'clock Tom here. Congrats on winning the award the other night. Well deserved. Happy Tuesday, everyone. Thank you so much, Tom. Have a fantastic Tuesday. Good morning, Peter. Happy Tuesday from Phil in Castle Pollard. Morning, Phil.
4: I take the short of any man's back.
0: Morning, Peter. It's blustery out this morning. It is indeed. It is indeed. I'm having a couple lines and then I'm off to the pool. Have a great day, everyone. That is from Vinny. Good morning, Vinny.
1: Jez, I love the slurry gear.
0: Have a great day today. And Margaret is with us in Kilbegan. Good morning, Margaret. Duncan is also up and at him this morning. Good morning to you, Duncan, sir.
5: Let's be having you!
0: Duncan said, I saw a horse box yesterday. It wasn't very good. Its gloves kept falling off. He also said, if you're not meant to drink WD-40, then why does it come with a straw? Good point, Duncan. Good point. I never thought of it like that. Well, at least you won't have to worry about it coming out again. That is your Silly O'Clock Club for Tuesday, the 6th of October in this year, 2026. Time now is 5 to 7.
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0: 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Great Irish music playing for you right there. It's Midlands 103. David's on the way. He has news and weather for you. And we have a caffeine kick on the way. And it's all only on your feel-good station, Nate. 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
1: It's almost 7 o'clock. 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
3: It's 7 o'clock. Good morning, I'm David Hollywood. The government will announce Budget 2027 this afternoon with an €8.6 billion package of new spending and tax cuts, income tax cuts, more affordable childcare and schemes designed to ease the burden of the cost of living have all been approved. Our political correspondent Sean Defoe reports.
4: Simon Harris and Jack Chambers will go slightly above their initial plans in a spending and tax package totalling a little over €8.6 billion. With the cost of fuel being a massive focus, the carbon tax on home heating oil and gas is set to be lifted for the lifetime of the government. Excise cuts to petrol and diesel extended beyond winter into February and support schemes for farmers and hauliers extended. The carbon tax changes alone will be worth about €86 on a 1,000 litre fill of home heating oil. Those paying the higher rate of tax will be up to €750 a year better off, with a €2,500 rise in the tax cut-off and other changes to bans and credits, while the cost of full-time childcare for children up to senior infants is to fall by at least €1,000 a year. There will be a €5 increase in the fuel allowance and a €3 rise in the living alone allowance, as well as €10 across the board to pensions and social welfare rates. Ministers privately acknowledge this budget won't blunt the fuel cost increases seen in recent weeks, but they believe a combination of new schemes will ease the burden for people, using the example of a couple earning €50,000 each with a young child in full-time childcare being €2,500 better off next year than they were this year.
3: Meanwhile, a Leash TD wants increased funding and support for family resource centres across the country. 64,700 counselling sessions to people across the community were delivered last year across centres in Port Leash, Mount Mellick and across the country. They currently receive core funding of €180,000 on an annual basis. Independent Deputy Brian Stanley says support for counselling services is essential.
5: The budget is next week. I'm appealing to the Taoiseach and Tánaiste, the Stroke Minister for Finance, to ensure that they're funded to continue doing that important work. Their core funding at the moment is €180,000 per year. They have three employees, some of them have four. That needs a substantial uplift, that core funding. The second thing is they need dedicated funding for the huge amount of counselling that they're providing.
3: A state of emergency has been declared in New York in response to growing measles cases. More than 100 cases of the disease have been recorded in New York State so far, while local health departments have administered over 1,000 doses of the MMR vaccine. New York Governor Kathy Hochul is issuing a state disaster emergency as the U.S. is experiencing its worst year for measles since 1991. And finally, in news for now, Daniel Kinahan has made a life-saving intervention in Port Leash Prison, according to the Irish Independent. The alleged cartel boss performed CPR on another inmate who suffered a heart attack in the maximum security gym last week. Ali Mazidi fell to the ground clutching his chest and is believed to have died for a period of 5 minutes before the work of Mr. Kinahan and a number of prison staff managed to restart his heart. Mr. Mazidi was then taken from the Leash Prison to hospital for further treatment. The Iranian national, who has an address in the Netherlands, was arrested as part of an investigation into a suspected drug trafficking ring. He is currently awaiting his trial while in custody. It's 3 minutes past seven.
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3: Mostly cloudy for much of the day with occasional outbreaks of rain, drizzle or mist. It's cooler as well. Afternoon temperatures will be about 11 to 15 degrees. However, right now in Port Arlington, it's 14 degrees. Midlands weather with Mullingar Autos. 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

0: It's Miley, Bass Persuades, Midlands 103. Good morning. It's Peter with you. Welcome to Tuesday. Welcome to the 6th of the 10th in this year, 2026. Delivering you nothing but feel-good music, feel-good anthems, and a bit of crack. And keeping you up to date with everything that's happening all across Leash, Offaly, Westmeath, all around the country, all around the world as well. And when you want to get in touch, by the way, it is 083 30 10 103. When you text WhatsApp or WhatsApp voice note, and that's all powered by Offaly's top-selling car brand, Lamb Brothers Toyota, on the Arden Road in Tullamore. We got some celebrity goss on the way for you. We'll keep an eye on the traffic all across the Midlands as well. Plus, what we do every Tuesday is, because of a Tuesday morning, it's scientifically proven that you need a little boost. And it's also scientifically proven that a brain teaser is the equivalent of getting yourself a coffee in the morning. So we decided we'll put all those ingredients together and we'll deliver every Tuesday morning a caffeine kick. This is where we give you the opportunity to get yourselves on the honours list. You get this caffeine kick right, then you shall be on the honours list. But you have to let us know. 083 30 10 103. You have to give it a bash. And stick your name and location on that as well. Now, this week is a tough one. Maybe you've heard it before. Maybe you've heard it in a different kind of format, okay? But I wonder who will end up on the honours list this morning. Well, you know what? We're going to find out next after great Irish music on the way from Snow Patrol. Hang about.
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1: That's Snow Patrol. Open your eyes on Midlands 103. And yep, you're hearing more and more great Irish music because we are celebrating Irish Music Month. More brilliant Irish music from incredible Irish artists here on Midlands 103. Now, it is Tuesday. It is 21 minutes past 7. And that means we have to give you a caffeine kick. That's where we brew you up a little brain teaser and see if you can end up on the honours list. And I love when you send in your suggestions. And this week, it's Hilda's turn who sent in a caffeine kick last week. Morning, Hilda. So see if you can answer this and send me the answer to 083 3010 103 via text, WhatsApp or WhatsApp voice note. You ready for this? From Cork to Kerry, from Limerick to Derry. Spell that without a K. 083 3010 103. Let's hear from you.

0: and just kind of get lost in that song, you know. It's beautiful. Olivia Dean, so easy to fall in love. Midlands 103. Good morning. Let's give you some goss. Fontaine's DC, they are absolutely flying, aren't they? Well, not only are they going to headline Slane next year, over two nights, but they've been announced as the headliner for next year's Primavera Sound. It's a festival in Barcelona celebrating its 25th anniversary. That's going to take place from the 2nd to the 6th of June. Well done, lads. And showrunner Zoe Kazan says there are endless lessons to be drawn from John Steinbeck's classic novel East of Eden. So she's a writer and a new Netflix adaptation starring Florence Pugh, which is available to stream right now if you look for something to watch. And Zoe says the story still has plenty to teach us today.
1: Like, I think we have this idea about classic books that they're a bit like eating your spinach, and that we all should do it, but we don't want to. I've read this book I don't know how many times at this point, and still when I open it, like when I was opening it this morning to prepare to come here, I saw things that felt like they were brand new for me.
0: And Joanne McNally, she's absolutely flying it lately. Not only is she starring in The Celebrity Traitors, but she has added a fourth date to her run at Dublin's Three Arena. She's now going to perform on Friday the 11th of December, as well as the 4th, the 5th and the 12th. And fair play to Joanne, she's made history when she became the first Irish comedian to sell out the venue. That is amazing. Tickets for the new date will go on sale on Friday if you're interested. Well, your caffeine kicked. You need a top up. Will we brew up another one? Right, let's do this. Let's see if we can get you on the honours list. 083 3010 103. Have a listen to this. And send me your answer via text, WhatsApp or WhatsApp voice note. Get it right. Get yourself on the honours list. It's simple as that. Answer this. From Cork to Kerry, from Limerick to Derry. Spell that without a K. 083 3010 103. If you think you have it solved, we want to hear from you. And we will hear if you're on the honours list after news and sport with David Hollywood next.
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5: Due to the leaves falling in autumn and the challenges this brings, Earnroad Éireann wishes to advise customers that a revised timetable will take effect on Dart and Dublin commuter routes from Monday, September 21st until December 12th. Morning and evening peak services will be affected, with some earlier departure times. Please check travel times on the Earnroad Éireann app or irishrail.ie. 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
11: The government will announce Budget 2027 this afternoon with an €8.6 billion package of new spending and tax cuts. Daniel Kinahan has made a life-saving intervention in Portlaoise Prison, according to the Irish Independent. A councillor in Laois says a contract with a payroll company has created more than 100 jobs. And Jeffrey Archer has died at the age of 86 after a career which spanned both best-selling novels and politics. These stories and more in full at 8 o'clock.
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11: The odds are stacked against the Republic of Ireland under-21s who are bidding to qualify for next year's European Championships. They need to match the result of Slovakia in their Group D fixture. So Ireland play England. They've already secured top spot in Group D. Slovakia, they have Andorra. Kickoff in Cork is this evening at 6 o'clock. It's a sellout at Turner's Cross. Northern Ireland remain unbeaten in the Nations League, but they were held to a goalless draw by Georgia at Windsor Park. Isaac Price missed a late penalty for Michael O'Neill's side, who were unable to find a breakthrough in the game. In the other matches last night, France came from a goal down to hammer Belgium by 4-1. And in Gaelic games, Aidan Forkers, the latest Armagh player to call time in his inter-county career. The Maori club man captained the Orchard County to the All-Ireland in 2024. He came off the bench in their Ulster final win over Monaghan this year. Forker follows Ethan Rafferty, Rory Grugan and James Morgan in stepping away from Kieran McGeaney's panel for 2027. Sports updates on Midlands 103, brought to you by the Dark Horse Bar and Kitchen in Athlone, the perfect spot for lunch, dinner or a night out with friends. Book today on darkhorseathlone.ie. It's now time for this morning's obituaries. Antoinette Enright, Ní Donlan, Ormond House, Burr, Offaly and formerly of Farna Hill in Longford, died October 1st. Removal is this morning from Boyd's Funeral Home in Birr to arrive at St Brendan's Church at 10:45 for an 11 o'clock funeral mass. That's followed by burial in Clonochel Cemetery in Birr. House is private, please. Catherine Connolly, Ní Sheeran, Delamere, Enfield and late of Castledaly in Westmeath, died October 2nd. Removal today from her daughter Catherine Clark's home to the Church of the Assumption in Jordanstown in Enfield, arriving at 12 o'clock for a funeral mass. Burial afterwards in Kilclee Cemetery in Castledaly. Catherine's funeral mass will be streamed live on the Enfield Rathmullen Parish webcam. Elizabeth Lily McHugh, Ní Bolton, Loughmore, Geishel, Offaly, died October 4th. Reposing at Maher's Chapel of Rest in Port Arlington this evening from 5 o'clock with rosary at 7. Removal from a residence tomorrow morning at 20 past 10, arriving to St Mary's Church in Raheen for Requiem Mass at 11. Funeral afterwards to the Victorian Chapel, Mount Jerome Crematorium for a committal service at 2:30. Family flowers only, donations if desired to the Friends of the Midland Regional Hospital in Tullamore. Lily's Requiem Mass will be streamed live on the church webcam. Joan Ging, Ní Clerkin, Sheen Eden Derry Offaly and late of Monaghan, died October 3rd. Funeral Mass takes place today at 1 o'clock in St Mary's Church in Eden Derry, followed by burial in St Mary's Cemetery, and you can take part in Joan's Funeral Mass via the Eden Derry Parish webcam. Patrick Hogan, Drum Temple Moore, Tipperary and formerly of John's Square in Portlaoise, died October 4th. Reposing at Gray's Funeral Home, Templemore, this evening from 5 o'clock until 7. Removal is tomorrow to St Mary's Church in Drum for a Requiem Mass at 11:30. Interment will follow in the adjoining cemetery. Family flowers only, please. Eryeshde Gorevshiet. Our next obituary service will be broadcast after the news at 10 o'clock. To view any of the obituaries or the funeral services directory, please visit midlands103.com.

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2: Today will be mostly cloudy with outbreaks of rain. It will be cooler as well. Afternoon temperatures of about 11 to 15 degrees. Right now in Rochford Bridge, it's 12 degrees. Midlands weather with Mullingar Autos. 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

0: Yeah, it's somber. Midlands 103. Good morning, Peter, with you. Time now is 18 minutes to 8. Let's do this. Let's see who ended up on the honours list. We give you a caffeine kick every Tuesday. And even if you get it wrong, it's cool. It's still the equivalent of getting yourself a coffee in the morning, giving yourself that little boost you need to get your day off to the best possible start. The question this morning, supplied by Hilda, thanks Hilda, was from Cork to Kerry, from Limerick to Derry. Spell that without a K. And Jerry in Balnahown got it right. Well done, Thomas Byrne in Mount Rath. Bernie in Bumbrusna. Phil in Castle Pollard. Teresa Jackson, well done. Evelyn in Tullamore. And who else we have? Oliver in Clonbologue. Aidan Conroy, well done, Aidan. Terry, fair play to you. Well done, Mary. Tricia in Drumraney. John in Mount Rath. Patrick in Mullingar. Good morning to Michael O'Toole in Clonkill. Josephine in Mount Mellick. Linda in Burr. Mary Clare in Kilcormac. Well done for getting that right. That's our honours list. Well, see, the question is, from Cork to Kerry, from Limerick to Derry, you spell that without a K. Well, John, do you know what the answer is?
1: Morning, Pete. John from Cable Week Coaches. Congratulations on the win there at the weekend.
0: Thank you, John.
1: And you spell it T-H-A-T.
0: Yes.
1: Is the answer.
0: That is the answer. Love it. Well done. Congratulations. Also,
2: morning, Pete. Hope you're well in that murky old morning.
0: Mm-hmm. Tell me about it.
2: It is, of course, T-H-R-T.
0: Yes.
2: Sound.
0: Love it.
2: Jack and Carrie.
0: Well done, Jack. From Cork to Kerry, from Limerick to Derry. Spell it without a K. Spell that without a K. The T-H-A-T. Well done. Well done if you got that right. But hold on. Hold your claps. There is a Stewart's inquiry. And I'm going to give credit as well to three other people who solved this a different way. So Jade in Port Arlington, well done. Eugene in Monasterevin and Peter Coughlin. Okay? They said, when you spell it in Irish. And you're right. O'Corky, go Kerry, O'Limnach, go Deira. It doesn't have a K in it. Well done. Congratulations. I got a sticky on the honours list as well. Well done, everybody. Congratulations. That is absolutely brilliant. Right, you know what? I'm going to give you a dance-along anthem to Maroon 5 and Christina Aguilera. You know the song? You'll hear it in a sec. It's 7:45.
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Maroon 5, Christina Aguilera, Moves Like Jagger, Midlands 103. We're on the move on Thursday, by the way. We are packing up the breakfast show and we are hitting the road. We are setting the sat-navs and we are heading towards Dangan. On Thursday, we are going to broadcast live from Killeshall Precast. Reason being, there's an incredible challenge happening there. 100k in a day. That's 100 kilometres in one single day. That's what they're doing at Killeshall Precast. And it's all in aid of a fantastic organisation called Failicon. So, if you want to find out how businesses, organisations and the public can get involved, you can hear all about the big event happening on Thursday. And you can see how Killeshall Precast are getting behind it as well. So that is breakfast with myself, Peter Dunne, at Collegial Precast this Thursday morning. You can join us from breakfast there from 6:30. Looking forward to it. All excited. Should be a bit of crack, a bit of fun. Looking forward to that. As long as they don't make me get up on the treadmill, I'm happy enough. I don't mind. Right, we need to see what's happening all across the Midlands when it comes to your traffic, by the way. We're going to do that very, very soon. In the meantime, let's give you probably the biggest hit of 1994. Do you remember this one? Of course you do. It's wet, wet, wet. It's Love Is All Around. It's Midlands 103. Good morning.

0: It's wet, wet, wet Midlands 103, and I'm not just talking about the weather. Speaking of the weather, David will have that for you. He'll have you some news and sport as well on the way in a few minutes. We have some celebrity goss in the next hour. We'll have a look at the traffic and see what that's doing. It's all next, and it's only on Midlands
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0: It's 8 o'clock. Good morning. I'm David Hollywood. Budget 2027 will be announced today at lunchtime. The €8.6 billion package of spending and tax cuts will include more affordable childcare and cost of living supports. The cost of fuel is a major focus, with carbon tax to be lifted on home heating oil, while excise cuts on fuel will be extended beyond winter. Our political correspondent Sean Defoe says the package was finalised just yesterday evening.
8: The last thing agreed is probably the one most people will be interested in, and that is the income tax package, and it is bigger than we expected. It is going to be a €2,500 rise to the point at which people pay the higher rate of tax, and what that means back into your pocket. If you're someone on a salary of about 50,000, it would mean €750 a year, back about £60 a month.
0: Daniel Kinahan has made a life-saving intervention in Portlaoise prison, according to the Irish Independent. The alleged cartel boss performed CPR on another inmate who suffered a heart attack in the maximum security gym last week. Ali Mazidi fell to the ground clutching his chest and is believed to have died for a period of 5 minutes before the work of Mr. Kinahan and a number of prison staff managed to restart his heart. Mr. Mazidi was then taken from the Leash prison to hospital for further treatment. The Iranian national, who has an address in the Netherlands, was arrested as part of an investigation into a suspected drug trafficking ring. He is currently awaiting his trial while in custody. Young people are being increasingly targeted online by groups promoting violence and extremism. That's the warning as Meta hosts a child safety summit in Dublin today, focusing on the risks of online harm. Mick Moran is CEO of Irish Internet Hotline and says one of the issues faced is sexual extortion of children.
9: It's a threat made to share their intimate images online with a view to getting money out of them for more content, where kids, especially young girls, are threatened that there's a threat to share an intimate image unless further material is produced.
0: A councillor in Laois says a contract with a payroll company has created more than 100 jobs. MyPay is now based in Port Laois, operating as the central payroll and superannuation service for local authorities nationwide. Laois County Council has approved a €15 million overdraft for next year to safeguard wage and pension payments. Independent councillor Caroline Duan Stanley says that the contract is vital for employment in the area.
10: We have the MyPay for the whole country. It's funded directly from the department. Contra that actually helped create over 100 jobs in Laois County Council. The fact that it was Laois that actually won that contract for the MyPay.
0: And finally, for now, Geoffrey Archer has died at the age of 86 after a career which spanned both best-selling novels and politics. The former UK Conservative MP sold more than 300 million books, but his political life was repeatedly overshadowed by controversy. He was jailed for 4 years in 2001 for perjury and perverting the course of justice. Sky's chief political correspondent John Craig says his career had its fair share of scandals.
11: The ebullient, charismatic, larger-than-life Geoffrey Archer. Some will say he was a rogue, given all the scandals and scrapes he got into during his life. As I say, served in prison for perjury.
0: It's 3 minutes past eight.
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0: The Republic of Ireland go in search of a spot in the playoffs tonight to qualify for next year's Euros at the under 21 level. Jim Crawford's side are level on points with group rival Slovakia and host England at Turner's Cross tonight. Ireland need to equal Slovakia's result against Andorra to guarantee second place in the group. Kickoff in Cork is at 6. In Gaelic Games, male and female intercounty players will receive a further €250 from the annual player support scheme as part of today's Budget 2027 announcement. The increase will bring the overall state support package to €8.2 million, with players receiving an average of over €2,000 annually. The Gaelic Players Association had sought for a further €700 per player in their pre-budget submission last week. In tennis, Novak Djokovic is looking to continue his remarkable record at the China Open. He's going for a seventh title in Beijing this afternoon, and the Serb has never lost a match at the tournament. He takes on Australia's Alex de Minaur in the final. Before that, Carlos Alcaraz will attempt to defend his Japan Open crown. He's facing Czech player Jiří Lehecka in Tokyo. Sports updates on Midlands 103, brought to you by the Dark Horse Bar and Kitchen Athlone, the perfect spot for lunch, dinner or a night out with friends. Book today on darkhorseathlone.ie.
4: Midlands 103 weather. 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
0: Mostly cloudy for the much of today. You'll get occasional outbreaks of rain as well. Highest temperatures of 11 to 15 degrees right now in Abbey Leaks. It's 14 degrees. Midlands weather with Mullingar Autos. 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

Marcella Langley. She's choosing Texas. Midlands 103. Good morning. Peter with you. Got some celebrity goss on the way for you very, very soon. Plus, I want to play you a song that I reckon we should get to number one on the charts. I'll tell you about that in a few minutes. In the meantime, I want to tell you about your traffic all across the Midlands. And let's kick it off in Mullingar, where traffic is busy in parts of Mullingar this morning, including on the Delvin Road. And you will see some delays just outside St. Lomond's there, where there are roadworks being carried out. So traffic is backing up there on the road. And continue down there, you will meet delays on that Delvin Road. They are approaching

0: 20 as well. Apart from that, all is looking fine. It is starting to build in Port Leash, approaching the Market Square roundabout there on the Mount Mellick Road as well, and also on the Boris Road and Dublin Road approaching Port Leash Town this morning. And on the Ridge Road, it's much busier than usual this morning, so just a heads up on that. And if you see anything in your area, 083 30 10 103, you can text WhatsApp or WhatsApp voice note, and it's powered by Lamb Brothers Toyota on the Arden Road in Tullamore. Now, got some celebrity goss on the way. 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But outside you're going, oh, that's okay, that's fine. Well, one man has a very interesting way to get around that. I'll tell you about it in a sec.
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It's Alex Warren, Ordinary Midlands 103. Good morning. Now, as I was saying to you, there's some restaurant bills where you look at the total and you go, right, looks like I'm going to be eating beans on toast for the rest of the week. Lovely. But one man in Georgia decided that simply paying the bill at a restaurant wasn't an option. 26-year-old Abdul Rashid was eating in Red Lobster, very popular restaurant over in the US, or a chain anyways, when his bill came to just over $63. Fairly expensive for one person, but however. But rather than reaching for his wallet, he decided to fake a medical emergency. He called 911 from inside the restaurant and apparently made out that he needed medical attention. So emergency responders arrived, only to discover there was absolutely nothing wrong with the lad. The plan, police say, was to use the fake emergency as a way of avoiding the bill. It worked, in fairness, until the guards arrived. He was then arrested and charged with theft of services and unlawful conduct during a 911 call. So just to recap, he was trying to avoid a $63 restaurant bill. And then he ended up with a criminal charge and a bond of thousands of dollars. Bill doesn't look too bad now, doesn't it? But some might say he's a little bit crazy.

0: Niarl's Barkley, a.k.a. CeeLo Green and Danger Mouse. Crazy, Midlands 103. Some very sad news. Michael Flatley, he's appealing for privacy following the death of his wife. 52-year-old Niamh O'Brien died at the Beacon Hospital in Dublin following an illness. So, herself a champion Irish dancer, the mother of one, was married to the Lord of the Dance star for 20 years. So, Flatley has released a statement and said his heart is broken. Andrew Scott, he's been tipped for Oscar glory. The reason being is because Tom Cruise's latest movie appears to have taken a bit of a hit with the critics and audiences. It's called Digger and is currently sitting at 52% on Rotten Tomatoes and denting Tom Cruise's chance of an Academy Award nomination. I've seen a trailer for it. It's weird. I don't know. Maybe trailers don't really tell the full story, obviously, but it was just... I couldn't really get my head around it. Anyways, good news for Andrew Scott, who is the Wicklow-born actor, and he's now among the leading contenders for Best Actor for his performance in Elsinore. And the film also stars Olivia Colman. It's due out in November. It's not even out yet. No. And there's a song that I reckon we need to try and get to number one in the charts, and I want to know your opinion on it. I'll play it for you in just a couple of minutes. How's that? In the meantime, David Hollywood's on the way. He has your news, your sport. He'll have a look at your traffic. It's all next.
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7: The budget 2027 will be announced today at lunchtime. An €8.6 billion package of spending and tax cuts will include more affordable childcare and cost of living supports. Daniel Kinahan has made a life-saving intervention in Portlaoise Prison. Two men who've played football for Mayo, faced with accusations of assault causing serious harm, are facing trial date delays after their case was adjourned over the legal aid dispute. A councillor in Laois says a contract with the payroll company has created more than 100 jobs, and Jeffrey Archer has died at the age of 86. These stories and more in full at 9 o'clock.
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7: The Republic of Ireland under 21s go in search of a spot in the playoffs tonight to qualify for next year's Euros. Jim Crawford's side are level on points with their group rival Slovakia. They host England at Turner's Cross this evening. Ireland will need to equal Slovakia's result against Andorra to guarantee second place in the group. Kickoff in Cork is at 6 o'clock. Men and women inter-county players will receive a further €250 from the annual player support scheme as part of today's budget 2027 announcement. The increase brings the overall state support package to €8.2 million, with players receiving an average of just over €2,000 annually each. The GPA was looking for a further €700 per player. That was in their pre-budget submission last week. Now, Novak Djokovic goes into the China Open final protecting a proud record. He's looking for a seventh title in Beijing this afternoon. The Serb has never lost a match at the tournament. Alex de Minaur is the Australian opposition in the final. Before that, Carlos Alcaraz faces Yuri Lehecha in the Japan Open decider. That one is in Tokyo. Sports updates on Midlands 103, brought to you by the Dark Horse Bar and Kitchen in Athlone, the perfect spot for lunch, dinner or a night out with friends. Book today on darkhorseathlone.ie.
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7: In Westmeath, traffic is very heavy in and around Mullingar this morning. Junction 15, the on-ramp and the off-ramp by the Mullingar Park Hotel. Slow moving, the Newbrook Road is busy, the Delvin Road and the Castle Pollard Road, as well as Pierce Street, Oliver Plunkett Street, the main street through the town centre there. The approaches to Athlone this morning on the N55, Ballymahon Road, the N62 from Fire Drum, and even the N61 southbound, all heading into Athlone, you will meet delays. It's a similar story in Offaly, where the N52 is seeing heavy traffic around Tullamore. St Mary's Street in Edenderry is slow moving at the moment. Congestion is building in Portlaoise on the N77 heading into the town, the N80 coming into the town from the other side, the Dublin Road and the Stradbally Road busy in places, particularly the Dublin Road. You'll meet delays going through Mount Mellick this morning as well, and the N77 and Abbey Leaks slow moving. Big on style, big on value, the all new Dacia range at Joe Mallon Motors. 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
0: Thank you very, very much, David, and 083 3010 103. When you want to get in touch, any traffic updates in your area, you see anything, you can let us know about it. 083 3010 103 if and when safe to do so. Now, David, you're very, very familiar with the Man City situation at the moment, yes?
7: Relatively so, yeah.
0: Yes, yes. The 115 charges, the we didn't do it, but you did is what the Premier League are saying. All this kind of stuff.
7: Yeah, they're going to lawyer up and then...
0: They've already lawyered up for the last few years.
7: Yeah, yeah. I think the hope is that the appeal will be handled within a 12-week window, which would be a massive result for everyone just waiting to find out what happens.
0: You know what? 12 weeks, that takes us up to Christmas.
7: Yeah.
0: What a present.
7: So I think the estimation is January for whatever reason, but Christmas, January, if we got an answer there, it's fascinating. It's going to be really interesting to see what happens. Like,
0: one of the biggest scandals in sport ever.
7: Undoubtedly, yeah. Like, this is way up there. Juventus got knocked down the divisions for match fixing. Rangers got dissolved, obviously, for their financial incapabilities.
0: That's right. Everton got top points.
7: Everton got
0: Southampton, Nottingham Forest.
7: Southampton with Spygate.
0: Yeah, right. Yeah.
7: No, this will top the lot, I think, in my opinion, considering the amount of trophies and the high-profile players and the scale of the charges. You know, £1 billion sterling, roughly, in cheaty money.
0: Wow. And you know what? For the crack, I got AI to do an estimation. Just for the crack,
7: yeah,
0: okay?
7: Yeah.
0: Based on the punishment handed down to Everton being docked points and Nottingham Forest and that as well. Mm. So I just said to AI, just for the crack, take these into consideration. How many points should Man City be docked? Just based on Everton...
7: Has AI consented to being quoted on this?
0: It basically said, we're just going to do this for the crack, okay?
7: Okay.
0: And Man City should be docked 687 points.
7: 687 points?
0: 687, based on what has happened beforehand. But,
7: okay,
0: you know what? Let's look at the lighter side of things.
7: Yeah.
0: There's a song I would love to get to number one in the charts.
7: This is a different conversation? What?
0: No.
7: Okay.
0: It's a song from a guy called Stephen Gribben. He's a comedian. And he's done a parody of Oasis Half the World Away.
7: Okay.
0: Do you want to have a listen?
7: I don't know this Oasis song.
0: Uh-huh.
8: You don't know Half the World Away?
7: Oasis aren't great.
0: One of the biggest Oasis songs, in fairness. One of the biggest sing-along songs.
7: It's hardly Wonderwall, is it?
0: Theme tune to Royal Family.
7: Oh, right. I don't like that series.
0: God almighty. Well, maybe you like this.
7: A bunch of people sitting around.
9: Like to see Man City lose 10,000 points. What a pity. They could get...

0: number one. What do you think?
1: Yeah. Yeah. Ah, look.
0: Man United, Liverpool fans come together as one and make that number one.
1: Let's do it. I, do you know what? It's actually sad. Like, even that funny song is kind of sad. Mm-hmm. You know, like, this whole thing, it's just everyone's been wasting their time for 15 years.
0: True. Know? Yeah, yeah. That little asterisk. Did you win trophies or not?
1: They've inflated the market. They've probably cost clubs their own future on the mm-hmm. basis of that inflated market.
0: But what about a Man City musical? Do you think? I think that could be a thing.
1: You're mad, you are.
0: No, I'm just thinking. Honestly. Like, based on that song, could maybe we do like songs like Half the Points Away?
1: Okay.
0: Don't Look Back in Anger. Look at the Charges.
1: Okay.
0: Like Wonder Wall of Evidence. You know.
1: Yeah, yeah. I can see all the different scenes and the acts within this musical as you describe it.
0: Yeah. What do you reckon? No limits.
1: I mean,
0: charges.
1: I would love to see a musical theatrical Pep Guardiola. Can you imagine that man?
0: That would be brilliant. Yeah.
1: Given the musical treatment.
0: Yeah.
1: Like, he's dramatic enough as it is.
0: That is true. Yeah. I can see him on the balcony. Don't cry for me. Guardiola.
1: Yeah. Look, it's. You have to laugh because it's bloody ridiculous.
0: You do. Well, we'll get that song to number one. Then me and you are going to write a musical.
1: Let's do it.

0: It's House Martins, it's Happy Hour, it's Midlands 103, and on Thursday, do you know what we're going to do? We're going to pack up the breakfast show and we're going to do an outside broadcast. Yes, we're going to head to Collegial Precast in Dangan. And the reason we're there is because they are doing this incredible challenge called 100K in a day. So they're going to have to run 100 kilometres in one day, and it's all in aid of a fantastic charity called Failicon. So you can find out how businesses, organisations and you, the public, can get involved. You can hear about the big event happening on October 8th and you can see how Collegial Precast are getting behind it all. So that's this Thursday morning. Breakfast with myself, Peter Dunn. We're going to head out and about. We're going to have lots of fun and crack and really, really look forward to that. So join us on Thursday for more. In the meantime, let's see what's happening all across the Midlands. What are people talking about? All the different towns and the villages. Well, what's trending? We'll find out next. It is 8:45.
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That is Sabrina Carpenter, Espresso Midlands 103. What is trending all across Laois, Offaly and Westmeath and beyond right now? Measles are trending. Do you hear about this? A state of emergency has been declared in New York because measles cases continue to rise. More than 100 cases have now been recorded across the state, while local health departments have given out more than 1,000 doses of the MMR vaccine. So New York Governor Kathy Hochul has declared the state disaster emergency as the US experiences its worst year for measles since 1991. Child safety is trending as well because young people are increasingly being targeted online by groups promoting violence and extremism. So that's the warning ahead of the Child Safety Summit that's been hosted by Meta in Dublin today, focusing on the risks of online harm and what can be done to protect our children. And AI-powered glasses are trending. Do you ever hear about these? Well, Norway are considering banning them in public places. So the proposed rules would cover the likes of parks and beaches and museums and public events. So Norway's digital minister says there are concerns that the technology could allow people to be photographed or recorded without knowing it. It's weird, isn't it? And the Late Late Toy Show is trending. Yeah, it might only be October the 6th, but the countdown is on. Pennies have already launched its Toy Show collection with pyjamas for kids and adults and the big fluffy socks and the blankets and even a cute little owl toy as well. And money from the collection will go towards the RTÉ Toy Show appeal and the Children's Health Foundation. Fantastic to see. And all the pyjamas will also be given to children who will be spending Toy Show night in hospital. And houseplants are trending. Yep. So if your houseplants are looking a little bit miserable, well, maybe they just need a little bit of music. Researchers found that plants exposed to music for 7 days grew almost 10% more leaves than plants left in silence. So the experiment used duckweed, and the plants that got the tunes also took in more sunlight and had higher protein levels. And so as a result, we've been encouraged to sing to our plants. There you go. Or let's stick on the radio. And let the radio do all the work, and let the radio grow your plants. So I don't know if I'll sing to my plants, because I know cactus can last in the desert for years, but I don't think it can last 2 minutes of me singing Mustang Sally.

0: One of these, Midlands 103. Right, I'm out of here. And David Hollywood is sitting in the hot seat for Midlands today after 9 o'clock news. Have a fantastic Tuesday. 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
6: It's 9 o'clock. Good morning, I'm Liam White. The government will announce Budget 2027 this afternoon with an €8.6 billion package of new spending and tax cuts. Income tax cuts, more affordable childcare and schemes designed to ease the burden of the cost of living have all been approved. Political correspondent Sean Defoe reports.
7: Simon Harris and Jack Chambers will go slightly above their initial plans in a spending and tax package totalling a little over €8.6 billion. With the cost of fuel being a massive focus, the carbon tax on home heating oil and gas is set to be lifted for the lifetime of the government. Excise cuts to petrol and diesel extended beyond winter into February, and support schemes for farmers and hauliers extended. The carbon tax changes alone will be worth about €86 on a 1,000 litre fill of home heating oil. Those paying the higher rate of tax will be up to €750 a year better off, with a €2,500 rise in the tax cutoff and other changes to bans and credits, while the cost of full-time childcare for children up to senior infants is to fall by at least €1,000 a year. There will be a €5 increase in the fuel allowance and a €3 rise in the living alone allowance, as well as €10 across the board to pensions and social welfare rates. Ministers privately acknowledge this budget won't blunt the fuel cost increases seen in recent weeks, but they believe a combination of new schemes will ease the burden for people, using the example of a couple earning €50,000 each with a young child in full-time childcare being €2,500 better off next year than they were this year.
6: An increase to the tax rent credit is expected to be announced, but other measures in the area are more uncertain after Fine Gael and Fianna Fáil clashed on the issue. One suggestion that's been floated is an expansion of the rent a room scheme, meaning people could claim more tax-free earnings. However, student representative Body Amley and its president Daniel Walsh says this won't benefit struggling students.
8: Focus on the rent a room scheme and this expansion of the rent a room scheme that we've seen, particularly over the past few months from the government, is really an admission of defeat. They're throwing in the towel and saying that they haven't done enough to build student-specific beds, to invest in the purpose-built student accommodation, and their only recourse is to turn to the public and say, open your hearts, open your houses.
6: Saint is a student in TUS Athlone. He'd like to see housing more accessible to young people.
9: Housing, and I think it's definitely a rampant issue that's been going on, but I would love if there was more housing and there was more schemes to help young people to actually get their own places and just have somewhere to put their head on.
6: In other news, Daniel Keenahan has made a life-saving intervention in Portlaoise prison, according to the Irish Independent. The alleged cartel boss performed CPR on another inmate who suffered a heart attack in the maximum security gym last week. Ali Mazaidi fell to the ground, clutching his chest, and is believed to have died for a period of 5 minutes before the work of Mr. Keenahan and a number of prison staff managed to restart his heart. Mr. Mazaidi was then taken from the Laois prison to hospital for further treatment. The Iranian national, who has an address in the Netherlands, was arrested as part of an investigation into a suspected drug trafficking ring. He is currently awaiting his trial while in custody. Two men who have played football for Mayo, faced with accusations of assault causing serious harm, are facing trial date delays after their case was adjourned over the legal aid dispute. David Neary, who played for the Connacht side in 2025, and his brother Ree, who represented Mayo at minor level, are charged along with Paul Dowding of Fenchill in Castlebar. The two brothers both share an address at Shan Valley Brafey Woods in Castlebar. They're accused of assault causing serious harm to Pádraig Weston on Tucker Street in Castlebar in August of last year. They're also facing a violent disorder charge from the same incident, along with Oran Gork, of Ballynew, Turlock Road, Castlebar, and Eben Mulqueeney of 47 Willow Grove, Mountmellick in Laois. No pleas have been entered as of yet, and the case is adjourned until November the 2nd, following solicitors' protest walkout against the criminal legal aid scheme yesterday. It's understood the US Air Force removed its bombers from RAF Fairford because of a new threat at the UK base. Two officials who spoke to NBC said they were warned of a possible Iranian-linked drone attack. Six men were arrested and bailed after a suspected terror plot at the base last weekend. Sky's US correspondent Mark Stone says it shows how conflict is changing.
10: We're in a new age of warfare, asymmetric warfare, where an airbase in the English countryside is now the front line of a war far, far away. Planes deep inside bases, thousands of miles from conflict zones, are suddenly vulnerable because of drones.
6: Russia is downplaying reports of the death of a woman who's believed was exposed to the plague. The 28-year-old worked at an anti-plague research institute, but Russian authorities say her cause of death was pneumonia of unknown origin. Around 200 close contacts are being monitored with quarantine measures in place. However, the WHO says the risk to the wider public is low. Lily Shanahan, foreign reporter for The Telegraph, says Russian authorities are minimising the cause of the woman's death.
11: That's something that really is causing concern rather than it being a disease that actually could spread really quickly. It's the fact that Russian authorities have quite quickly downplayed reports. We've seen Dmitry Peskov, the Kremlin spokesman, urging people not to listen to rumours. We've seen pro-Putin news websites deleting posts about the plague and local officials, including one who had said not to visit the affected town of Shelikhov in Irkutsk.
6: Younger people are being increasingly targeted online by groups promoting violence and extremism. That's the warning as Meta hosts a child safety summit in Dublin today, focusing on the risks of online harm. Mick Moran is a CEO of Irish Internet Hotline. He says one of the issues faced is sexual extortion of children.
12: There's a threat made to share their intimate images online with a view to getting money out of them for more content where kids, especially young girls, are threatened that there's a threat to share an intimate image unless further material is produced.
6: A councillor in Laois says a contract with payroll company has created more than 100 jobs. MyPay is now based in Portlaoise, operating as the central payroll and superannuation service for local authorities nationwide. Laois County Council has approved a €15 million overdraft for 2027 to safeguard wage and pension payments. Independent councillor Caroline Dwan Stanley says the contract is vital to employment in the area.
13: We have the MyPay for the whole country. It's funded directly from the department. Contra, that actually helped create over 100 jobs in Laois County Council. The fact that it was Laois that actually won that contract for the MyPay.
6: Finally, news for now, Jeffrey Archer has died at the age of 86 after a career which spanned both best-selling novels and politics. The former UK Conservative MP sold more than 300 million books, but his political life was repeatedly overshadowed by controversy. He was jailed for 4 years in 2001 for perjury and perverting the course of justice. Sky's chief political correspondent, John Craig, says his career had its fair share of scandals.
14: The ebullient, charismatic, larger-than-life Jeffrey Archer. Some will say he was a rogue, given all the scandals and scrapes he got into during his life. As I say, served in prison for perjury.
6: It's 9:07.
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6: Starting off with Gaelic Games, Raharney have booked their place in the final of the Westmeath Hurling Championship. Johnny Greville's side ended Castletown Gagan's hunt for a third title in a row with a 123-119 win in Cusick Park on Sunday. Ona Hearn's goal gave his side a 6-point lead at the break, and they held on in the second half despite a late goal from Peter Clark. They will take on Loughlin Gaels in the final in 2 weeks. Castletown Gagan manager Alan Mangan says their opponents were the better side overall.
16: You have to give massive credit to Raharney. They hunted in packs, they really, really worked hard, and that's all a management team is looking for, is to make sure that you work and you hustle and you really leave everything out on the pitch. And I have to say that I'm nothing but proud of our lads the way that they left that out on the pitch today.
6: Our coverage of Raharney versus Castletown Gagan is brought to you by Keenan Bauer Motors Mullingar, your home for Citroën and Honda in the Midlands, keenanbauer.com. In other Gaelic Games news, Aidan Forker is the latest Armagh player to call time on his inter-county career. The Mahari clubman captained the Orchard County to All-Ireland glory in 2024. In a post on Instagram last night, Forker said he loved every bit of his 15 seasons with the senior setup. And male and female inter-county players will receive a further €250 from the annual player support scheme as part of today's Budget 2027 announcement. The increase will bring the overall state support package to €8.2 million, with players receiving an average of over €2,000 annually. The Gaelic Players Association had sought a further €700 per player in their pre-budget submission last week. In soccer news, the Republic of Ireland go in search for a spot in the playoffs tonight to qualify for next year's Euros. Jim Crawford's side are level on points with group rival Slovakia and host England at Turner's Cross tonight. England will need to equal Slovakia's result against Andorra this evening to guarantee second place in the group. Kickoff in Cork is at 6:00. Northern Ireland remain unbeaten in the Nations League, but they were held to a goalless draw by Georgia at Windsor Park. In the other games last night, France came from a goal down to hammer Belgium 4-1, while Italy were 3-1 winners over Turkey in Bologna. In rugby, Argentina, Uruguay, Chile and Brazil have submitted a joint bid to host the 2035 Rugby World Cup. Rio de Janeiro's iconic Maracanã is among the 11 venues included in the proposal. It would bring the tournament to South America for the first time. In golf news, LIV Golf has been offered a lifeline in its bid to survive beyond this current season. Investment firm BC Partners Credit is reportedly offering the tour more than €235 million in an attempt to move forward into 2027. The league filed for bankruptcy last month after Saudi Arabia withdrew its funding. A two-week extension has been given for players to sign with LIV for the new campaign. And there's a 7-race card on offer in Galway in racing today. The first race goes to post at 1:45. Sports updates on Midlands 103 brought to you by the Dark Horse Bar and Kitchen at Athlone, the perfect spot for lunch, dinner or a night out with friends. Book today on darkhorseathlone.ie.
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6: Mostly cloudy for much of the day with occasional outbreaks of rain, drizzle and mist. A cooler day with afternoon temperatures of 11 to 15 degrees. Right now in Port Arlington, it's 14 degrees. 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
1: When people in the Midlands want to talk, they talk to Will Faulkner.

Hello, good morning. David in for Will today. Budget 2027. The day has arrived and in many corners it's being painted as a referendum on this government and its ability to make sure we can all keep our heads above the water. Will the measures stave off protesters considering the fuel price crisis? Will it help you get through the winter and the next 12 months? We're going to have a Midlands TD from the finance department to answer those questions today. Beyond the budget, you're going to hear from an Irish reporter in Somaliland. She's telling us why we need to take care and consider climate change more. And a Westmeath business is closing its doors after 80 years of trading. What's changing about our communities that means they can't sustain previously successful businesses? That's after 11. If you want to get in touch regarding that story or anything else that we're talking about today, the WhatsApp number is 083 3010 103. And it's powered by the home of Offaly's top-selling car brand, Lamb Brothers Toyota on the Arden Road in Tullamore. Incidentally, if you're calling, it's 0818 300 103 and we are now having a look and seeing what's making the news this morning. So obviously budget coverage is dominant in the front pages of a lot of the nationals. New home grant is going to be raised by 5,000 euro, reports the Irish Examiner. Middle income earners set to earn an extra 1,500 in tax cuts on the Irish Times. The Irish Independent. Independent budget tax cuts leave couples 1,500 better off as income band rises to 46,500 euro. Credits increase by 125 euro as well. Jack Chambers and the Taoiseach and Finance Minister Simon Harris will be announcing the details from lunchtime, 1 o'clock this afternoon. Daniel Kinahan is making the news. A couple of different stories. The Irish Daily Star's front page. Daniel's no gangster. Kinahan was just a straight fat paddy. That is the Irish Daily Star, and this comes from the infamous one-eyed British criminal Marvin Herbert, who previously survived an assassination attempt in 2008. He says that he's convinced the Dubliners no gangster. He's just a straight fat paddy based on the time they spent together in Spain. Also covering Kinahan is the Irish Independent. Nicola Tallant and Niall Donald write about a lifesaving intervention that you would have been hearing about in the news this morning. He performed CPR on a fellow inmate who suffered a heart attack in their prison gym last week. He is being kept in the maximum security Portlaoise prison along with Nathan McDonnell and Ali Mazidi. And it was the Iranian man, Mr. Mazidi, who fell to the ground holding his chest. Officers quickly realised he was having a heart attack, and after sounding the alarm for medical staff, they tried to resuscitate him. They were joined by Kinahan, who jumped in and helped staff carry out CPR as he fought for his life. The 50-year-old is believed to have died for 5 minutes, but the constant work by Kinahan and staff managed to restart his heart. MTK Global, you'll remember this was the boxing company founded by Kinahan and to a large degree was being used as a vehicle to kind of legitimise Kinahan as a public figure. That didn't pan out, obviously. But he regularly ran CPR courses for fighters and coaches to ensure they were trained in the case of a medical emergency. He's facing charges of organising a criminal organisation or directing a criminal organisation. But as with all humans, there is the light and there is the shade. And it suggests to me, it has to be said, that, you know, no one is one-dimensional, and certainly Kinahan seems to have a humane streak in his body based on his determination to know and practice CPR, and it may well have saved a man's life. We'll have more details on that story this morning.

The Alison Morris is writing about the appeal, Court of Appeal reserving judgment in the case taken by the Garvahy Road residents against the Parades Commission after hearing several hours of submissions yesterday. A spokesperson for the residents, Brendan McConaughey, was in court as his barrister argued that the Parades Commission had misdirected itself when looking at the police security assessment prior to issuing its determination that allowed the Portadown District Orange Lodge to walk the Garvahy Road for the first time in 29 years. Chief Justice Siobhan Keegan pledged to deliver a swift verdict. She heard the case along with two other senior judges, Denise McBride and Adrian Colton. Denise Kylie KC, representing the Armagh Residents Group, argued that the commission not only misdirected itself, but it failed to give a full judgment explaining its decision making. She also argued the residents' rights to privacy and family life were being breached by the decision, and that granting permission for the parade when there was an alternative route was wrong. She insists the Parades Commission got it wrong. So yeah, we will have to wait and see as to what the determination of that is. We should mention Tony McLeanan, who's representing the Parades Commission, is describing the claims of legal misdirection on the issue of disorder as misplaced. He cautioned against cherry-picking isolated sections within the Commission's determination. So that one is working its way through the courts as quickly as possible, according to the judges involved. Speaking of judgments, Mary Lou MacDonald. It's early in the morning, folks. Shane Phelan is writing about this in the Irish Independent. She intends to proceed with her defamation case against the state broadcaster RTE. So you may remember some time ago, the politician is talking about an incident on Radio 1's Morning Ireland programme 4 years ago, more than 4 years ago. Since then, there's been little activity in the case, just two motion hearings listed, and they were both in 2023. However, last Friday, a notice of intention to proceed was filed with the High Court. It's a formal document required when a case has been inactive for 12 months or more. So they have notified the other party that this side, Mary Lou MacDonald's side, intends to restart and continue litigation. The case is controversial, with the Index of Censorship flagging it as a potential threat to media freedom. So it came about when an item in February of 2022 in which the exclusion of coalition politicians from a National Women's Council rally was discussed. Although Ms. MacDonald wasn't involved in the discussion, reference was made to Sinn Féin's treatment of Maria Cahill, who was raped by a suspected senior IRA figure. The Index on Censorship, which is a media freedom NGO in London, later filed a media freedom alert with the Council of Europe platform for the protection of journalism and safety of journalists. It said it was alarmed by the legal action and believed it was characteristic of a strategic lawsuit against public participation. This is otherwise known as SLAP. Ms. MacDonald is not accepting this. She says there was no binary choice between the freedom of press and an individual's right to defend their reputation. She's taken a number of legal actions, including suing former Fianna Fáil TD Declan Brannock in 2018 over a post on Twitter, which is now X, in which she alleged he portrayed her as condoning the murder of Gardaí. Brannock initially indicated he would fight the case, but settled and apologised in 2020. This is the latest one. Interesting in that she's taking on the state broadcaster, but serving notice of intention to continue that particular course of action. And it will be interesting to see what comes out of it. In the Irish Times, Emma Malone is reporting that not only are we facing a full day of strike action by teachers on the 14th of October, a second one-day strike is coming in the next few weeks, as almost all of the country's schools, as well as substantial disruption across the health, local government and justice systems, looms on the horizon. Teachers' unions are formally serving notice to the government of strikes on October 14th and 21st. That's the next pair of Tuesdays, after leaders of the country's four largest public service unions met yesterday to consider escalating their dispute over a new national pay deal. So the INTO General Secretary John Boyle says that unions had previously agreed it would just be one day, but the second day is coming around because of a lack of progress since a work to rule started across many sectors of the public and civil service last Wednesday. So that's persuading officials to press ahead with the notification of a second strike. Parents collectively, with their head in their hands, they probably have barely organised midterm childcare.

0: and they're facing a pair of Tuesdays over the next 2 weeks where they're going to have to come up with further solutions. In the Irish Examiner, they're reporting on two men charged in connection with the theft of €100,000 during a burglary from a Leash home. They are now remanded in custody where after appearing in Port Leash District Court last month. Roman Lakatos, who's 56, and 22-year-old Roman Lavu, both from 47 Sean Deere Duro in Leash, are accused of the offence that allegedly took place on the 11th of November last year. Their defending solicitor, Josephine Fitzpatrick, said an application will be made to the High Court for bail for Mr. Lavu. Garda Sergeant Hughes said he had no directions from the DPP on how the cases are to proceed, so he's asking for a further remand to allow time for those directions. That one will return to Port Leash District Court on the 12th of October. €100,000 allegedly stolen from a Leash home. I'll tell you what, if they were stealing from my home, they wouldn't find that much money. In the Sun, the exact day temperatures are going to hit 1 degree this week. Folks, it was 20 degrees yesterday, close to 20 degrees. Chilly conditions are going to sweep the country. The mercury is going to plunge and we're getting wind and rain as well. Hey, weather chiefs are confirming that we're going to get down to 1 degree in some spots, but we'll get dry and bright weather in other parts as well. So ultimately, a very uneven picture is what we're talking about. Alan O'Reilly from Carlow Weather pinpointed the cold temperatures from Wednesday morning onwards. We're getting down close to zero, which is just a remarkable turnaround when you consider how mild it was at the start of this week. We're also expecting the potential for very heavy rain as the weekend approaches, which could indeed leave us with some spot flooding. Former politician and novelist Geoffrey Archer has died at the age of 86. He was a Conservative MP for 5 years before serving as the party's deputy chair. He died suddenly and peacefully at home between writing sessions, according to his publisher. He had a successful career as a novelist alongside politics, and he was made a life peer in 1992. His political career was paused in 2001 with the disgrace of him being imprisoned for 4 years for perjury and for perverting the court of justice. He was released early in 2003 and returned to the House of Lords until he retired in 2024. Certainly you can look up the perjury case. It's a fascinating instance where he basically won a libel case that suggested he had paid for sex. In the winning of that libel case, he was found to have perjured himself by falsifying his evidence, and that was as big a fall from grace as you can ultimately expect, I think, in public life. But he has passed away at the age of 86, and that alongside his remarkable publishing career are the kinds of things that are being remembered today. Geoffrey Archer has passed away, and there's a bit of generational advice floating around. Tell us this, if you are talking to a younger person, what are the kinds of things that they actually do listen to you on? Because as a father of an 11-year-old, I can tell you there's a never-ending list of the things that she won't listen to me on. The list is far shorter when it comes to the things that she is willing to listen to me on. And at the moment, off the top of my head, I can't actually think of any. If you know of any, 083 3010 103. Here's some. How to make a family recipe and the best approach to important life decisions. They're the most common pieces of advice older people are asked about. Almost half of people say advice from older generations feels more authentic, with 4 in 10 believing older people understand life's nuances and emotions better, according to a survey from Maltesers. Guidance on how to deal with disappointments and setbacks, as well as tips on healthy aging and parenting, are also among the advice people seek from their elders. Not me, I'll tell you that much. I love and respect my parents greatly, but one of the most difficult things I find as an adult who has children is getting unsolicited parenting advice from your parents. God love them, they did a great job, they tried their best, but I really can't be having their advice, and that goes for a great deal of things as well. But if you've got a perspective on that, as I said, 083 3010 103. Okay, we are going to see if we can sort out with a job next.
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0: Before the news at 10 o'clock, nine Irish independent radio stations, including Midlands 103, have banded together to support coverage of important international issues relating to drought and flooding. You'll be hearing from an Irish reporter in the northeastern corner of Africa. She is in Somaliland and she'll be telling us about how climate change is impacting that particular region and the kinds of things we need to consider going forward. But first, Daniel Kinahan is going around saving lives in Port Laois Prison.
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0: The junior finance minister in for Longford West Meath, Robert Troy, will be joining us after the news at 10 o'clock. If you have any questions you would like for me to ask him, 083 3010 103. And we'll see if he has the answers, as his colleagues are about to announce the content of Budget 2027 at around lunchtime this afternoon. First, though, we're turning our attention to Port Laois. Niall Donald is the deputy editor of the Sunday World and has been writing about Daniel Kinahan, who faces charges of directing an organised crime group after being extradited back to Ireland. But in the meantime, he's being held in the maximum security Port Laois prison and is going around making quite the impact in certain respects. Niall's here and on hand to talk us through it. A very good morning, Niall.
12: How's it going?
0: Very well, thanks very much. This is an unusual one we didn't have in our bingo cards. Daniel Kinahan performing CPR on a fellow inmate.
12: Yeah, I mean, it's not on the Sunday World's bingo card either, I have to say. It was an unusual positive story. But what happened, basically, is there's a guy, he's facing drugs charges, an Iranian man called Ali Mazidi. He's due before the Special Criminal Court. And he was working out in, there's a very small gym on the A4 landing. And there was three people in the gym: Daniel Kinahan, a guy called Nathan McDonald, who was also the focus of a very high-profile court case involving the seizure of crystal meth, and this Iranian man. And while he was working out, Ali Mazidi had a heart attack, and Daniel Kinahan, along with staff, jumped in, and they carried out CPR, kept him alive, and he was rushed to hospital. And I was actually in court yesterday, because Ali Mazidi's case was up, and we did hear further details from a solicitor saying he was in St. James's Hospital and he was due to undergo bypass surgery in the next number of days.
0: Okay, well, good to hear that he's in good hands in terms of that intervention has at least brought him to medical experts. And as it happens, as I've been reading from your reporting, Niall, Daniel Kinahan didn't just try CPR for the first time on Mazidi. It's something that he actually has invested a bit of time in himself over the years.
12: Well, of course, Daniel Kinahan famously ran a number of boxing promotion companies, including one that MTK Global, it was called. And really, it became one of the biggest boxing promotion companies in the world. They ran a number of gyms, but while they were running those gyms, all their fighters, trainers, coaches had to undergo CPR training for obvious reasons, in case a fighter, either during sparring or during a boxing match, had a medical emergency. And Daniel Kinahan, of course, worked in the corner. We have loads of pictures of him, acting as a corner man during professional fights. So it's believed that he would carry out that training as part of his role in the boxing world, and it certainly came in handy on this occasion.
0: Yeah, well, obviously Ali Mazidi very grateful for the fact that he had those skills. What do we know about Daniel Kinahan's time in Port Laois prison since he's been brought there? He was dominating the headlines upon his return to Ireland. It's been some time that he's been in the maximum security facility. What do his days look like?
12: Well, his days could be up to 20 hours a day in his cell. Now, he's not totally restricted, as some prisoners would be in Portlaoise, who are really limited to maybe an hour a day. So he is allowed a mix of prisoners on that wing, which is the A4 landing. He would be kept apart from most of his alleged former associates who are in different wings. So he'd be able to go to the gym, he'd be able to, you know, meet with prisoners over a couple of hours, has a certain amount of time in the yard. So he's really being treated as a normal prisoner. Now, he's obviously on remand at this point. He hasn't been convicted of any offence. So he would have, because he's a remand prisoner, he would have a degree more interaction with his solicitors, probably allowed a few more phone calls. In Portlaoise now, these days, prisoners get video calls as well with their family. So he's been treated very much as an ordinary prisoner. He's meant to be, by all accounts, extremely courteous, you know, very polite, interacts well with staff. But, you know, it's obviously it's still a very restricted environment, considering not so long ago he was living in probably the most luxurious conditions imaginable in Dubai and some of the richest property in the world.
0: Yeah, it's been a remarkable transformation over the course of the last few months for Daniel Kinahan. And I suppose in terms of everyone's expectations, if we went back a while, they have managed to get to a point at which a lot of people mightn't have thought would be the case. He was formally charged before a 3-judge court in August with a single count of directing a criminal organisation. That was between October 2015 and April 2017. What is our understanding of the timeline for his case as things stand?
12: Well, I mean, that's the million-dollar question, and it's very hard to predict in the courts. However, you know, I was in court yesterday. He was in there. He has a solicitor has gone on record now at this point. The next stage would be that he would be formally arraigned where he makes a plea. I imagine it's going to be a not guilty plea, and then he'd be served with a book of evidence. So if all of that happened, you know, promptly, he could be facing trial sometime towards the end of next year, maybe this time next year. But because the Special Criminal Court is not as packed as it once was, there isn't a logjam. But if you looked at the courts over the last few days, you'll see the impact of things like the solicitors' strike, which would be impacting courts all over Ireland. So you can just never be sure. But because he was extradited to Ireland, the guards would have formally charged him here. Therefore, they've already prepared a large part of that book of evidence. So they may be at a relatively advanced stage already at this point, even before he's brought back to the country. But look, it's anybody's guess, isn't it, as you know yourself, dealing with the courts?
0: Yeah, absolutely. Considering the current situation now, just as you mentioned it there, as someone who is in the courts covering them, how disruptive has the criminal legal aid dispute been to proceedings on a general basis from your own anecdotal experience over the last number of weeks and couple of months?
12: Well, it is absolutely having a big impact. And sometimes with courts, you don't see that impact. It's sort of downstream from when it's occurring. And obviously, it's you know, with people who are being brought in without legal representation, that poses huge risks. And obviously, people are bringing high court cases to get bail. Look, they are still functioning, and they will get through a number of cases this week. The circuit court started up yesterday, and we see already a number of those cases are proceeding. But it is having a big impact, and it's a very unusual dispute in that. It doesn't seem to be getting to the point of resolution very quickly, I have to say. So look, the courts continue to function, but it is definitely going to slow things down. And of course, it's, you know, people come to courts, they're accused of offences. They need to be represented. I mean, that's the society we live in, and they are entitled to be represented on those proceedings, even if they're at a very initial stage.
0: Yeah, it's a dysfunctional functionality at the moment, I think is fair to describe it as.
12: I think that's a good description.
0: Niall, much appreciate the call this morning. Thanks for joining us.
12: No problem, Liam. Thanks for having me on.
0: Niall Donald is the deputy editor of the Sunday World, writing about Daniel Kinahan's life-saving intervention at Portlaoise Prison. And we're also talking about the logjam in the courts over the legal aid dispute. There was plenty of coverage this morning of it in our news bulletins in terms of the effects it's having across the board, but certainly both sides stubbornly digging their heels in regarding the situation. Okay, next we are heading over to Somaliland.
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0: If you took corporation tax out of the government's budget, we'd actually be in deficit. So what are the state's plans for addressing that? We'll see if we can get an answer from the junior finance minister after the news at 10 o'clock this morning. First, though, Mr. Bob Marley's bringing a bit of sunshine into what is a fairly damp and dreary Tuesday in advance of Budget 2027.

0: Bob Marley is jamming this Tuesday morning. Okay, Midlands 103, along with eight other Irish independent radio stations, have joined together to support coverage of the important international issues of drought and flooding. Our reporter, Lindsay Dolan, is in Somaliland. She feels Irish people aren't concerned enough about climate change. She's there looking at climate-smart agriculture, including distributing drought-resistant seeds and tools, building dams, repairing gullies, harvesting rainwater, and reducing the impact of flooding. The visit is also coordinated with the humanitarian organisation Concern. We are looking to shed light on the pressing international challenges of drought and flooding. She is there until this Friday. She's been speaking with Midlands 103's Liam White, firstly telling him why she is over there.
1: The purpose of the visit, Liam, is to see how climate change is impacting the people here in Somaliland. Somaliland is a breakaway region that isn't widely recognised around the world, but you've got the most amazing people who are respectful, they're gentle, tolerant and kind. And they're really, their backs are to the wall, wondering what to do about climate change. And they've come up with some extraordinary ideas. Today, I was in various regions in Bura, which is a region outside the capital, Hargeisa. And I met some fabulous people and just watching what they were putting into action to protect their future and the future of their children from climate change is extraordinary. Now, the rainy season is normally March and August. This year, it failed to materialize, so the ground is even drier and more arid than it should be. But having said that, they are still putting their backs putting their foot on the shovel, I should say, and doing the best they can and growing crops that they never grew before. They would have had various crops that they grew in the past. But they aren't working the way they should because of the dry weather. So they're adapting to change and embracing it as well.
2: And as we know, look, Somaliland over the years has experienced extended drought as well as massive flooding as well. These are big issues, of course, that, you know, they've been dealing with every single day. Areas that you know, you'll be kind of touching on will include climate-smart agricultural techniques such as distributing drought-resistant seeds and tools, building dams, and working to limit damage when the floods arrive. How important are these issues to be dealing with?
1: They're hugely important. Hugely important to the people who literally put themselves forward to train for these situations. The dams that they're building are extraordinary. I visited a few today. They're not huge dams as such, but they're enough to sustain them on their family ground. They're trying to put a huge underground water infrastructure into place as well to harvest and gather the rain so that it can be distributed if and when need be. When the rains don't come during the rain season. So that they have a backup, and they're always looking for a backup. And then when the rain really does come, the ground is so dry that it can create streams of dirty, mucky water that literally runs anywhere and everywhere and can destroy all of the work that they put in. So they're building like a fort around their homes that they can spring the water in and save it in a concealed area so that it is. When it comes down the mountain, it comes down in a stream that goes into, I suppose, the best way to describe it would be like a huge pond that they're directing the rains to, rather than allowing the rains. Rain will go whatever way it wants, but they're trying their best to direct it in a productive way.
2: And as we know, having safe and clean water, you know, for various different things is extremely important, and especially in this part of the world as well. It's certainly something that can never ever be taken for granted.
1: No, absolutely not. And the water that they use here, they import a lot of water at the moment. A lot of it's come from Ethiopia and various other regions. It's distributed by various companies. And the one thing that I would say is the amount of plastic bottles that you see lying around is nothing like I've ever seen before. And I think that there has to be some kind of an education system put into place, because all of that plastic is going to just sit there. It's not going to go anywhere. It's not going to go back into the ground or anything like that. It's just sitting there. And there has to be some kind of a plan put into action to incentivize people to recycle their plastic as well, and to, you know, look outside the box. But that's down the road. At the moment, it's a fight for survival.
2: And of course, coordinating with the visit is humanitarian organization Concern, and they've been saying themselves that they're working with communities to help them adapt as much as possible towards the impact of climate change. And one of the things that they're currently working on, they're saying, is preparing people for El Nino and to protect farmland from devastating floods if and when they arrive. Are many people in that part of the world actually aware of what El Nino is and the kind of damage that it could potentially cause? Or
1: Well, Concern are very much aware of what El Nino is, and they're educating the people that they're working with. And of course, word of mouth will spread, but there's no sign of El Nino at this stage. It's today, the temperature was in around 34, 35 degrees. And this is the start of winter here. I think it's the start of winter here. I should say, feel free to edit that if you want. But you know, they do know what El Nino is, and in a way they welcome it, because they welcome the water. They've only had dribbles of rain for the past year. They've had no real rainfall, and where you can see where the rainfall has occurred, you see little patches of green here and there, but it'll dry up as soon as it comes around, you know, because there's nothing to sustain it. But the farmers in the regions who are learning from the Concern, the charity Concern, they are basically teaching other farmers. You've got a lead farmer who'll teach another farmer and so on and so forth in how to be sustainable. And then you've not just got male farmers, but now there's a nice 50-50 balance of male-female farmers.
2: Do you feel that people in Ireland are fully aware of what's actually going on across the likes of Somaliland or other parts of northeastern Africa?
1: I don't think so. I think people in Ireland are more worried about themselves than what's happening when it comes to food distribution and other things around the world. But I tell you, the people of Ireland should watch, because this is happening now. It's not happening tomorrow, next week, or next month, or even next year. Climate change is here, and it's here to stay, and it's how we adapt to it.
2: Following your trip, how long are you out there, did you say?
1: I will be out here. I'll be leaving here next Friday.
2: I suppose when you do get back on the plane and leave the country, what's one thing, if there was just one thing that you were able to achieve, what would be that main objective?
1: Well, I can't really say that right now, because I'm only here a day, so to speak. So I'll talk to you when I get home.
0: Lindsay Dolan there, still learning over in Somaliland, but as you've heard there, it is a different world. They are at the coalface when it comes to climate change, and they need for us to be significantly more aware and to take corrective action when it comes to, I suppose, everything from our emissions to our lifestyle. How likely is that? Yeah. 083 3010 103. Okay, news at 10 o'clock is next. After that, we'll be joined by the Junior Minister for Finance from Longford West Meath, Robert Troy, to talk about this forthcoming budget announcement. Stay tuned.
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2: Good morning, I'm Liam White. Budget 2027 will be announced today at lunchtime. The €8.6 billion package of spending and tax cuts will include more affordable childcare and cost of living supports. The cost of fuel is a major focus, with carbon tax to be lifted on home heating oil, while excise cuts on fuel will be expanded beyond winter. However, there won't be any energy credits, something Minister Jack Chambers was asked about on his way into Cabinet.
14: Government has made significant decisions when it comes to the cost of energy in our economy, and particularly when it comes to how we the tax treatment as well. To really help people through the winter period, and we want to give certainty to households and help with the cost of energy.
2: An increase to the tax rent credit is expected to be announced, but other measures in the area are more uncertain after Fine Gael and Fianna Fáil clashed on the issue. One suggestion that's been floated is an expansion of the rent a room scheme, meaning people could claim more tax-free earnings. However, student representative body AMLI and its president Daniel Walsh says this won't benefit struggling students.
15: Focus on the rent a room scheme and this expansion of the rent a room scheme that we've seen, particularly over the past few months from the government, is really an admission of defeat. They're throwing in the towel and saying that they haven't done enough to build student-specific beds, to invest in the purpose-built student accommodation, and their only recourse is to turn to the public and say, open your hearts, open your houses.
2: Meanwhile, Saint is a student in TUS Athlone. He'd like to see housing more accessible to young people.
16: Housing, and I think it's definitely a rampant issue that's been going on, but I would love if there was more housing and there was more schemes to help young people to actually get their own places and just have somewhere to put their head on.
2: Russia is downplaying reports of the death of a woman who it's believed was exposed to the plague. The 28-year-old worked at an anti-plague research institute, but Russian authorities say her cause of death was pneumonia of unknown origin. Around 200 close contacts are being monitored with quarantine measures in place. However, the WHO says the risk to the wider public is low. Lily Shanahan, foreign reporter for The Telegraph, says Russian authorities are minimising the cause of the woman's death.
17: That's something that really is causing concern rather than it being a disease that actually could spread really quickly. It's the fact that Russian authorities have quite quickly downplayed reports. We've seen Dmitry Peskov, the Kremlin spokesman, urging people not to listen to rumours. We've seen pro-Putin news websites deleting posts about the plague and local officials, including one who had said not to visit the affected town of Shelikhov in Irkutsk.
2: Funny news for now, Geoffrey Archer has died at the age of 86 after a career spanning politics and publishing. The former UK Conservative MP went on to sell more than 300 million books worldwide. Political commentator Adam Bolton says Archer was one of the most colourful figures in British public life.
9: Love him or hate him, it's undoubtedly the case that Geoffrey Archer added to the gaiety of the nation, you know, incredible career, starting out as a politician, never really quite certain about the public details of his autobiography, where he came from.
2: It's 4 minutes past 10.
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2: It's now time for this morning's obituaries. Antoinette Enright, Ní Dunlan, Ormond House, Burr, County Offaly, and formerly of Farnhill, Longford, died October the 1st. Removal this morning from Boyd's funeral home, Burr, to arrive at St. Brendan's Church for funeral mass at 11 o'clock, followed by burial in Clonochan Cemetery, Burr. House, private, please. Catherine Connolly, Ní Sheeran, Delamere, Enfield and late of Castledaily, County Westmeath, died October the 2nd. Removal today from her daughter Catherine Clark's home to the Church of the Assumption, Jordanstown, Enfield, arriving at 12 o'clock for funeral mass with burial afterwards in Kilclee Cemetery, Castledaily. Catherine's funeral mass will be streamed live on Enfield Rathmullion Parish webcam. Elizabeth Lily McHugh, Ní Bolton, Loughmore, Kieshill, County Offaly, died October the 4th. Reposing at Maher's Chapel of Rest, Port Arlington this evening from 5 o'clock with rosary at 7. Removal from her residence tomorrow morning at 20 past 10, arriving to St. Mary's Church, Raheen, for Requiem Mass at 11 o'clock. Funeral afterwards to the Victorian Chapel, Mount Jerome Crematorium, for committal service at 2:30. Family flowers only, please. Donations if desired to the Friends of the Midland Regional Hospital, Tullamore. Lily's Requiem Mass will be streamed live on the church webcam. Joan Ging, Ní Clerkin, Sheen, Edenderry, County Offaly, and late of Monaghan, County Monaghan, died October the 3rd. Funeral mass today at 1 o'clock in St. Mary's Church, Edenderry, followed by burial in St. Mary's Cemetery. You can also take part in Joan's funeral mass via the Edenderry Parish webcam. Patrick Hogan, Drum, Templemore, County Tipperary, and formerly of John Square, Port Laoise, died October 4th, reposing in Gray's funeral home, Templemore, this evening from 5 until 7 o'clock, with removal tomorrow to St. Mary's Church, Drum, for Requiem Mass at 11:30. Interment in the adjoining cemetery afterwards, with family flowers only, please. Our next obituary service will be broadcast after the 1 o'clock news this afternoon. To view any of the obituaries or the funeral services directory, please visit midlands103.com.

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2: Mostly cloudy for much of the day with occasional outbreaks of rain, drizzle and mist. A cooler day with afternoon temperatures of 11 to 15 degrees. Right now in Mount Rat, it's 11 degrees. 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
3: At 10:30 this morning, Liam Butler from Haven Pharmacy in Birr will be answering your health questions, 083 3010 103. Speaking of questions, there will be no shortage of them asked over the course of the next 24, 48 hours. Budget 2027 is set to be announced. It is in fact going to be a larger package of tax measures than expected. The Junior Finance Minister in Longford Westmeath, TD Robert Troy, joins us this morning in advance of his government colleagues Simon Harris and Jack Chambers announcing the specifics from lunchtime onwards. Minister, very good morning to you.
4: Good morning, David, and good morning to your listeners.
3: Okay, as we have been told, there is a larger tax package than expected being delivered, and probably the headline figure here is the point at which people pay the higher 40% rate of tax is going to be increased by €2,500. That's going to bring it up to €46,500 is the threshold. We are in a cost of living crisis at the moment. Prices are extraordinarily high. Is this measure giving people in that sort of bracket more disposable income not going to aggravate inflation rather than help solve the situation?
4: Well, the first thing I'd say is today's budget is about helping people get ahead and not simply get by. We have to look at the budget in its totality that will be announced today, and there'll be a significant package in the area of taxation, new cost of living payment for people with disabilities, support for people with childcare, and the comprehensive social welfare package, particularly aimed at our senior citizens. And we're very fortunate that we're in a position to be able to do this. It's because of the prudent management of the economy over the last number of years that we have been running budget surpluses. And as I said, we're now in a position as a government to announce a budget that is designed to help people get ahead and not simply get by.
3: Okay, let's go back to my first question if we can. The increasing of the 40% income tax threshold by €2,500, are we not in danger of overheating the economy and actually bringing around more inflation?
4: What we have to recognise is that there is a lot of challenges for people today. We've high energy prices, we have high prices when people go to the supermarket to do their shopping, and we have to recognise people who go out to work, who contribute to society, need a break. And my party, and indeed, to be fair, all parties in this coalition government were determined that in this budget we would introduce a tax package that would reward work and give back to people who are giving so much to society at the moment.
3: Let's talk about the cost of fuel, because we're coming into the winter. Home heating oil is extraordinarily expensive for people to use to heat their homes, and for anyone looking to drive around this country, be it hauliers, farmers, or parents bringing their children to school and then heading on to the commute to get to work. This is the biggest difficulty we are all facing immediately. So in an immediate sense, what is the government promising to do to help people? As you say, this budget is being put together to help people.
4: It was, you just one moment ago questioned, I suppose, whether it was right that we would increase our tax credit and our tax bans for people who are facing high challenges. And that's the very reason why we're doing that. But we're not only doing that. We're going to build on what we've already done this year. And that's why, and as a response to the conflict in the Middle East, the soaring oil prices, the reduction in production and a reduction in supply, we saw the price of fuel at our pumps reached historic levels. The government then chose to make an intervention, one of the most significant interventions across the European Union. We have intervened to reduce excise on petrol and diesel at the pumps. We extended that when the situation in the Middle East continued to be volatile and when prices remained high. And we will give certainty today again that we will keep the levels where they are now into the new year, because we recognise that people do need help and support with the high energy prices. And it's worth noting that even with our support, our prices are still high, but they are lower than what the average rate is across the European Union today because of the measures that this government has taken already, and we're going to build on that and extend that into the new year.
3: Hauliers have been asking us for a long time and been putting it out in public, and I've had someone call in this morning asking this question regarding fuel. Why is HVO taxed in such a way that it is always more expensive than diesel when it many quarters people would say that this is the sustainable answer to resolving the fuel price crisis?
4: To be honest, I can't answer that question, but what I can say is that hauliers, there has been a package of measures already introduced to support hauliers, the fuel rebate scheme. It was extended and enhanced and broadened out in terms of the eligibility of people who can avail of that. I expect that will be continued today, but we need to wait and see what exactly is in the budget. But the reason why we took targeted measures to support hauliers is because, in recognition that hauliers in an island are responsible for getting our produce around, and it was in an effort to ensure that we kept the product lower on the shelves for all our citizens as well. So they are a critical component of our economy, and that's why there was targeted measures in relation to support for hauliers. In relation to your specific question on that fuel, I would need to come back to you on that. I'm not aware of why there is a difference in the pricing there.
3: Yeah, and for as long as I've followed the story, for some reason there has been, and it seems intractable, but certainly hauliers think that in the long term that's a big solution, considering the emissions tied in and around the haulage sector. Let's move our focus back onto, I suppose, the balance between spending and a prudent financial policy. IFAC says that the budget package is larger than appropriate given the strength of the economy. I think over the last 10 years, the budgets have exceeded, have routinely exceeded the recommended amount by a total collectively of 2 billion a year. How seriously do you take warnings from the likes of IFAC when it comes to the amount of money being spent on an annual basis in this country?
4: Well, IFAC has a particular job to do, and that job is to advise government. Government has the job to govern and take into account the situations that are relevant at that particular time. When you look back over the previous 5 or 6 years, we have dealt with quite significant events across the globe. We had Brexit initially, we had COVID, we had the war in Ukraine, and now we've the war in the Middle East. All of these significant events, some would describe once-in-a-lifetime type events, we've had four of them in the last decade alone. And because of that, they had resulted in government taking very specific measures to deal with specific events. In the context of this current budget, Minister Chambers has been very strong in relation to ensuring that line departments keep within their budget, and that's why the budget negotiations have been quite robust, to ensure that before a minister with a respective department comes in asking, please can I have some more, Minister Chambers, the minister with responsibility for public expenditure, has been asking, are you sure that we are, all the efficiencies, all the savings that can be introduced in your department are being introduced? Because we want to ensure that we do get value for money, and we want to ensure that the increase in expenditure is delivering a corresponding increase in services for our citizens.
3: Are you comfortable with the amount of expenditure that is coming from corporation tax receipts? They are not necessarily a guaranteed source of income if indeed they do decline in the future. Should we be using that money for permanent spending?
4: Well, as you'll be aware,

0: are doing is we are saving a percentage of our corporation tax. Not all of our corporation tax is windfall in nature. We have a very strong foreign direct investment base, multinational companies that are based in Ireland. They've chosen to locate in Ireland for a variety of reasons. Our membership of the EU, only English-speaking member of the EU, our highly educated workforce, our support for innovation and research, and even on that context, last year the government took a decision in relation to increase the R&D tax credit to ensure that we continue to support these companies invest in Ireland and make sure Ireland remains an attractive location for multinationals here. Obviously, the key is to keep those companies here. We continue through the IDA to win foreign direct investment into Ireland. That is a very positive, and we will continue to work to ensure that we protect those companies in Ireland that would they will continue to that we will continue to see corporation taxes. But we also recognise that. Some of those taxes are volatile in nature, and that's why I said we established the two savings accounts, and we're also working with our own indigenous firms, and you will see an announcement in the budget today to help our own indigenous firms access capital to scale and grow. So we're supporting our own indigenous firms develop and grow and have them become the multinationals of the future in terms of job creation and corporation taxes that they're paying.
1: How big is that indigenous firm package then?
0: Well, that's not for me to say. And now we have to wait what the budget announced later on today. We have to have a few surprises in the budget today.
1: Okay, yeah. Well, there's been no shortage of previewing of it as we're doing this morning. Minister, just wanted to ask you about... in your own constituency, over 1,000 people met at the Well in Moat recently to voice their grave concerns about the cost of fuel. And ultimately, these are the same people behind the protests that swept the country, that actually locked down critical fuel processing infrastructure. We were there. We noted the sincere anger among the group. Are you confident that this budget is going to placate those who are planning on going back to our roads with placards and locking down the country if they are unsatisfied? Are you confident that you'll be able to turn the boat around in that respect?
0: The first thing I'd say is we live in a democracy and people are entitled to protest, but they're entitled to do so in a way that's respectful for everybody. And that is, some people aren't protesting and some people wanted to go to work and carry on their daily duty. So in a democracy, protest is a key component of that. I think when the people have an opportunity to digest the budget that will be announced by my colleagues Minister Harris and Minister Chambers later today, they will see government taking a very sensible approach in terms of a budget. The budget needs to be prudent. We need to recognise that there is a lot of volatility in the world at the moment, and we can't spend everything that we have today. We need to ensure that we invest for the future, protect our economy, but also recognising that there are challenges for today, and that's why there will be an increase in expenditure in the region of 6%, $8.5 billion. There will be a taxation package. There will be a package in social welfare. There will be certainty in relation to excise cuts over the winter into the spring. And I think the Irish people are not fools. They will recognise that what the government is doing is supporting as best we can. We can't alleviate every pressure that's out there. No government can. But it's also worth noting that we, as a government, we are in a position to do that. In France, this very day, there is protest because of proposed tax increases. We're talking about giving people money back into their pocket. 2 days ago, the Spanish government collapsed because of their inability to introduce the necessary reforms that they're proposing to the housing market. Today, you will see additional supports being announced to support people into

0: home ownership, additional money being announced to support the provision of more social and affordable houses. So as a country, we're in a very, very different position than some of our European counterparts. We are going to, you will see a significant budget announced today. But unfortunately, it's not possible to address everything in one budget. But today, I think, is going to be a positive day in terms of the announcements that are made and are building on some of the things that we've already done in previous years as well.
1: Time will tell when it comes to the reaction and the analysis. But for the moment, Junior Minister in the Department of Finance and Longford Westmeath TD, Robert Troy, thanks for your time.
0: Thank you.
1: Yeah, Robert Troy giving the Fianna Fáil perspective in advance of budget being announced this lunchtime for the next 12 months. What are your thoughts? 083 3010 103. We'll get to those after this.
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1: 103. David in for Will this morning. We were chatting to the Junior Finance Minister, Longford Westmeath TD, Robert Troy. Hi, David. Robert Troy has no idea what ordinary working people are going through trying to keep their heads above water. This is from Jackie in Mullingar, who thinks that both he and the rest of government are in it for themselves exclusively. And another point I want to bring that Hilda has mentioned, in fairness, protests need to be inconvenient. Robert Troy saying that everyone has the right to protest, but they don't have the right to stop people going about their daily lives. No point in the lunch lady striking over dinner time, says Hilda. And also, what people notice is the government is again failing to recognise the existence of working people who are on under 50,000 a year. The income tax threshold at 40% is being raised by 2.5 grand to 46,500 euro. The question remains, what's being done for those on lower pay? If you want to add your voice into the mix, text me on 083 103 on 083 3010 103. Here's Deep Blue Something.

0: Breakfast at Tiffany's, Midlands today. David in for Will. I think we've talked enough about the budget. Let's answer your health questions. 083 3010 103. It's going to be as low as 1 degree this week. The seasons are changing, and maybe there's a good time to speak to the experts when it comes to getting ready for the winter.
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0: Bridge lessons for complete beginners begin soon. They're available across the Midlands this autumn. A 10-week course finishing in December and January in Longford. That's in Ballymahon, Lanesborough and Longford Town. In Offaly, it's Tullamore. In Westmeath, Athlone and Mullingar. So whether you're completely new to bridge or you just want to learn the basics, the lessons are a great opportunity to get started in a friendly and welcoming environment. 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Joan is the person to get in touch via WhatsApp or text, preferably on 087 142 8183. Colossianave Cormac in Kilcormac's inviting students to their open night this Thursday from 7 until 9 o'clock. You can meet the staff, you can tour the school, you can experience everything that Colossianave Cormac has to offer, and they are looking forward to meeting everyone on the night. Corristown Kinnegad GAA holding their Monster Drive-In Bingo at the Kinnegad GAA grounds on Sunday the 18th of October. It's at 2 o'clock. Spot prizes on the day. There's total prize money of €7,000, including jackpot prize of €2,000, and that must go on the day in question. Sunday, 18th of October. Mercy Secondary School in Kilbeggan are inviting 6th class students and their families to their open night at 7:30 on Thursday. Prospective students will have the opportunity to tour the state-of-the-art campus with staff and sample all the school has to offer. For more information, you can visit mercykilbeggan.ie. 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
0: 103. David in for Will this morning, and we are joined by Liam Butler from Haven Pharmacy Butlers in Birr to talk about health matters. Very good morning, Liam.
3: Thanks for having me on, David. Yeah, miserable day here in Birr, but hopefully it'll clear up a little bit.
0: Yeah, it's timely in a sense that we're chatting to you because we're getting to that point of changing in the seasons, and we may touch on that, but I suppose, look, the budget is in the headlines when it comes to this week. We have one person who's messaging saying that her husband's a type 1 diabetic patient and does not have to pay for his medicines. Could this change in the budget this week?
3: God, I hope not. Currently, everybody who's got diabetes, no matter their means, whether the wealthiest person or the poorest person, they get all their medicines for diabetes free. It's called a long-term illness scheme. And it's a brilliant scheme. It covers all diabetics and epileptic patients. So there was a little bit of talk from the minister last week that she was going to look at what she would call co-payments. So currently people who've got medical card eligibility are paying €1 or €1.50 per item. On the long term illness, nobody's paying anything. So I certainly hope not, because it'd be terrible to see patients discriminated. And I'm actually quite against co-payments in all forms. So I hope Minister Carol McNeill has had her say with her cabinet colleagues and has pushed strongly for that. So certainly I hope not. But there is a slight risk it could happen, David, yeah?
0: Okay, certainly worth underlining, and it's a line item we can keep an eye out over the course of this afternoon. Now, Liam, I got the message from my daughter's school yesterday. There is head lice in the classroom, and we've had another caller getting in touch saying they're worried about the start of, quote, head lice season, unquote. So what could be done to get ahead of it? It's a bit late for me and my daughter, I think, in terms of getting ahead of it, no pun intended. But yeah, is there a season in the first place? I wasn't aware of that.
3: Yeah, we're banging into it now, so we're not seeing a lot of it here in Birr, to be honest with you. But over the next couple of weeks, it'll surely lift off. So it's whenever children get back to school is typically when we see it, particularly in the smaller children, you know, so in junior infants up to second class or possibly third class, because they're the ones who are sitting beside each other. They're invading each other's spaces, that, you know, they're not giving each other, you know, a little bit of free room. So it does spread very easily once it gets into a class from child to child. In terms of getting ahead of it, there's not a lot you can do. It's not a nice thing to talk about, but lice love clean heads, and obviously we all aspire to have clean heads for our children. So anybody's got a clean head, really, is at risk. Short of wearing a hurling helmet going into class, there's really no way you can stop it. There is anecdotal evidence out there, and I do recommend this from time to time, that if you use tea tree oil and pop a little bit into a, you know, a bottle of shampoo or conditioner you might have in your bathroom, and use some of that in the weeks leading up to it, it can help. So certainly there is small amount of evidence out there, not a lot, that does work. But really there isn't. You know, it's just a matter of, what I would really encourage all parents to do is just to be vigilant, you know, at this time of year, start looking in their heads, particularly in the smaller children, just to see if there is any insects. Because once they get in there, it can be a bit of a disaster to get rid of them. And obviously a costly enough thing as well, because the treatments in pharmacies are expensive. They're all getting, I think, 15 to 20 euros, that kind of range. So just combing at nighttime, I would recommend, you know, and this can be hard with people with long hair, but just get a kind of a light colored or a white tea towel or towel, drip it over the shoulders and just comb and see what happens. You're looking for tiny little insects. They are dark in color. They're kind of a light brown. Sometimes they can be black. You're hoping not to see any of those. They will only appear on the head where they're in contact with the scalp. So if you have a young lady who's got long hair, you know, halfway down her back, you're not going to find any lice down her back, because these lice want to be warm. And so they're going to be in contact with the skull all the time. So short of wearing a hurling helmet, David, no, there's nothing you can do to get ahead of it.
0: I am considering it. Okay. The nasal flu vaccine. We've one texter saying the national school that their children are in is recommending children to get the vaccine. Would you agree with that approach?
3: Yeah, I'm not an anti-vaxxer in any way. I'm pro-vaccinations. I'm 57. I started getting the flu vaccine myself once I got to 50, so I'm into my seventh or eighth year of it now. We do a lot of flu vaccinations in our pharmacy here. We also go to some local schools. In schools, the uptake is roughly about half, about 50%. So any of the schools that we've done past or what's coming up, roughly half the children get it. More, a little bit higher in younger classes, you know, so from kind of junior infants up to second class, percentage is a little bit higher. I am for it. I remember last year looking this up, there's roughly about 300 children every year are hospitalized because of flu. So most children who get flu don't even know they have flu. They've got mild symptoms. It's like a cold. They can still do everything they want. But there are roughly 300 children every year who get a bad case of flu and end up being hospitalized and are in hospital for, you know, up to 3 days or thereabouts. So it's not to scaremonger out there. I mean, if you have children who are very healthy and they're not mixing with people who are at risk or elderly, you know, you could consider not getting it. But if you've got young children who've got grandparents who, you know, have got asthma and respiratory diseases and cardiovascular issues, sometimes you're getting the vaccine for them, really. So certainly I'm for it, and I do recommend children who are at risk to get it or are mixing with people at risk to get it.
0: Okay, good stuff. One before we take a quick breather, Joe's got in touch asking, is TCP still available? He says it was quite useful for gargling for a sore throat.
3: Yeah, TCP was brilliant. It's a very old-fashioned product. To the best of my knowledge, it's not. I haven't seen it for a good few years. And like a lot of these older products, they were used for multiple uses. So TCP Neat now would not be recommended for gardening for a sore throat. I know people will use it or would use it if they could get it. But the reason it was used years ago for that was that there wasn't the same range of products that we have available now. So if you go into a pharmacy now, there's probably four or five different things you can get for a sore throat, which are probably going to be superior to TCP anyway. But no, I haven't seen TCP in a good few years, to be honest.
0: Okay, fair enough. 083 3010 103 if you would like any of your questions answered by Liam this morning. He is on hand to set you right as we head into the winter months.
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0: Liam Butler from Haven Pharmacy, Butler's in Bird, is with us to discuss our health matters this week. Liam, a listener is asking, what would you recommend for a three-year-old who has a dry, persistent, tickly cough as they're too young for the traditional cough medicines?
3: Yeah, it's a really good question. So if you go into a pharmacy and you are just going to say, look for a Benylin product, they're all from 6 years of age up. And the reason for that isn't that they're not safe, it's just that the evidence is there to say that they're not that effective, that all the cough bottles are really much better in adults and in children who are over 6 years of age. So the dry, tickly one is a difficult one. I mean, one thing that I've used was with our son years ago when he had this kind of bronchiolitis, which led to a dry, tickly cough, was if you have a small ensuite or a small bathroom, just close all the windows, run the hot water and try and build up as much steam as you can there. Mm. And just bring the child into it, hold them in your arms. And if they breathe in that kind of damp, moist air, it can be really good at loosening whatever's there in the airways. It's moderately successful. I suppose it's exactly the same thing as you and I putting our head over a basin of boiling water, but you just can't do that with children. So it's a kind of a compromise. There is a product too called Bronchostop that's quite good. It's worth using if they're not using anything. I would definitely recommend Bronchostop, but the steam inhalation I find really effective, particularly at this time of year.
0: Okay, good stuff. Hopefully that sets them right. 083 3010 103 with your questions. Another caller is asking, what would you recommend for treating cystitis? This is an uncomfortable one to live with.
3: Yeah, it's a miserable little thing to get, and we start to see more of it in the winter because, you know, people generally are not drinking as much water as they would during the summer because it's colder. So cystitis does lead to a kind of a burning, stinging sensation. So you can get a product called Cystopurin that a lot of your female listeners will be well aware of. Most females would have got cystitis at least once in their life. And that comes in a sachet form. I think there's maybe 6 or 8 sachets in the box. And you take one sachet mixed in water, take it 3 times a day, and do that for a couple of days. And that neutralizes any of that burning, acidic type sensation and takes the discomfort away. If that doesn't work, I think probably the next best thing is to get a urine sample tested. Since January this year, most pharmacies are doing a thing called a common condition service where we can offer a consultation to a patient, and if they're suitable, we can recommend an antibiotic. And certainly here in Burr, we do that. But we also test the sample just to see. So if Cystopurin or a product like that doesn't work, I'd be recommending a sample test.
0: Okay, we were talking about dry, tickly coughs for children a moment ago. We covered TCP not being on the shelves previous to the break. Nuala's got in touch on the line of sore throats. This is a new one on me, Liam. Is it okay to chew raw garlic to get rid of a sore throat?
3: Well, look, garlic is a super product. I like garlic in my food. I don't like the smell of my breath afterwards, but it's a super product. And garlic has lots of different healing properties. I am not familiar with this cure from Nuala, so I haven't come across other people who are taking garlic for a sore throat in particular, but she obviously has experience of it. As long as she's not taking too much garlic, I can't see any harm in it. And there are lots of people out there who would prefer to try natural herbal products more so than the products I keep in the pharmacy. So as long as she's not taking too much of it, try it. It's obviously worked for Nuala in the past.
0: Okay, good stuff. Nebulizers versus inhalers. Whenever this texter's child gets asthma and it's out of hand, the doctor uses a nebulizer in the surgery, and our texter's wondering if they should buy one themselves.
3: No is the answer.
0: Okay.
3: A lot of patients who are using inhalers, they get a kind of acute attacks where their breathing airways just narrow, and the inhalers, they just can't take a deep enough breath. So with inhalers, it's not just about spraying the medicine into your mouth. You've got to take a deep, long breath and give it a couple of seconds to get down into your lungs. But when their breathing is compromised, they just cannot take that deep breath. And that's why doctors and A&Es would be using nebulizers, because the mask goes over your face, and it's more effective at getting it down into your lungs when there is a little bit of breathing impairment. But it's no better. They're the same strength, so we keep the nebules here. It's the same medicines that are in nebules as in the inhalers, so they're not any stronger. It's just they're used for acute flare-ups. But certainly here in our pharmacy, we'd have hundreds of patients who were asthmatics who were using inhalers. We'd only have maybe 10 or 15 who were using nebulizers. So there certainly isn't any need, because you'd be hoping that their inhaler use would be limiting any exacerbations like that.
0: Okay, good information on that one. Our headlines conversation is grabbing people's attention. We have one texter saying that they're a hairdresser, and on Saturday in the salon, they had to inform three parents their children had head lice. Three of them were all secondary school students, one boy, two girls, different schools, not related. So it does go to your point, Liam, that we are in the midst of the season for it. Another caller underlining the tea tree oil solution as well. Okay, moving on to skin issues. I have a red rash on a few places on my face. Now, it's not itchy. It comes and goes, but it stays for a few months when it does appear. What is it, and what might get rid of it?
3: So we see this quite a lot. We see it when people who are working outdoors in particular. So we see it with builders and farmers and youngsters who are playing a lot of sport. And at this time of year, generally it boils down to dry skin. So it's very difficult for me, I suppose, but I haven't seen this particular patient and seen the red areas on their face. But the very first thing I would try, if they're listening, is to get a moisturizer called Aqueous Cream. So this is my first line treatment that I recommend for everybody with dry skin issues, psoriasis, dermatitis, eczema. So you can get a little tube of it or a little tub of it for about €4 or thereabouts in a pharmacy. It's colorless. There's no smell off it. Nobody will know you have it on. And I would try that, put it on 4 or 5 times a day, do it for about a week. That should temper down the redness. So most people who've got red skin on their face are very anxious about the look of it. They're very concerned that people are going to see them, you know, lighting up like a beacon from 50 meters. And what this aqueous cream does is it tones down the redness. It just turns it down so it's not as angry looking. So I would try that first. Aqueous cream, put it on 4 or 5 times a day. Do it for just under a week. And that should really work, because people who are outdoors are out in the elements a lot, their face in particular seems to get quite dry. And we would see this often, because obviously the parts of your body that are covered by clothes, they don't have the same effect on that.
0: Okay, we are getting into the time of year where people are starting to consider supplements to guard against the cold temperatures or the potential onset of colds and flus and so on. Where does echinacea sit in the spectrum of immune boosters or things that can help in that kind of regard? How would you regard echinacea?
3: Yeah, for years and years, I would have been skeptical about echinacea, to be honest with you, David. And then I was asked, it's probably 10 or 15 years ago, I was at one of these kind of continuing education courses that we have to commit to. And there was a talk about herbal medicines, and we were all given free samples. And then the bag that I got, I just happened to have echinacea. So it was about this time of year. I started to take it over the winter, and I very definitely found that I was getting less coughs and colds, and the ones I was getting were not as severe. So since that time, I have been a firm believer in echinacea. I don't think it works for everybody, but every medicine is the same. Everything I had in my shop doesn't work for everybody. So I do recommend it for people who particularly they feel their immune system is a little bit low. So echinacea does help boost your immune system, particularly when you come in contact with an insult. So I take it myself nearly every winter. My memory is getting worse as I'm getting older. But when I remember to take it, I certainly feel as if I'm almost wearing a bulletproof vest going out into an army of colds and coughs. So it does help me for sure.
0: That's a nice mental image as well for people heading into the winter. We've got another message in from someone who is listening to our discussion about the red skin issue. He just is looking for the name of that cream again, Liam.
3: Yeah, it's called aqueous cream. So it's spelt A-Q-U-E-O-U-S, aqueous cream.
0: Okay.
3: There are several other ones as well, but that's the one that I recommend. When I started in the pharmacy years ago, I was working under a very old person at that time. He's long since passed away, and he had magical cures. And that was one of the ones that he recommended. I never learned about it. College, and just talking to his patients and his customers, and I just saw the benefit of it. I'm recommending it now myself for 30 years.
0: There you go. It's the anecdotal experience, and it seems to be tried and tested to a certain degree as well. Liam, I hope that was a great help to people listening. Thanks so much for your time. We'll chat to you again next time.
3: Thanks for having me on, David. Bye bye.
0: Liam Butler, Haven Pharmacy, answering your questions. If we didn't get to you today, keep them coming in and we'll circle back to them next time. 083 3010 103. After the news at 11 o'clock, Brittle, how the housing crisis is breaking Ireland and how to fix it. Ronan Lyons, the man behind the Daft.ie reports, will be joining us to talk about his brand new book. We'll also be hearing about a Westmeath business closing after 80 years of trading.
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7: 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Time to tell everyone about the nearly new 261 and 262 Volkswagen range at Michael Moore Car Sales Port Arlington. When they're gone, they're gone. Michael Moore Port Arlington, VW.ie.
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27: It's 11 o'clock. Good morning. I'm Caoimhe Colleen. The Junior Finance Minister says confirmation will be given today that the price of fuel will remain at its current level. This comes as Budget 2027 is set to be announced at lunchtime today with €8.65 billion in additional spending, including €7 billion in new measures and €1.65 billion in tax changes. Nationwide protests took place across the country in April of this year, driven by rapidly escalating fuel prices and wider cost of living pressures. 1,000 people gathered in Moat at the end of last month to discuss plans for further protests over rising fuel costs. Longford Westmeath TD Robert Troy says the government is aware that people need support.
28: We have intervened to reduce excise on petrol and diesel at the pump. We extended that when the situation in the Middle East continued to be volatile and when prices remained high. And we will give certainty today again that we will keep the levels where they are now into the new year, because we recognise that people do need help and support with the high energy prices.
27: Public Expenditure Minister Jack Chambers says the budget package will support workers.
2: It makes a real difference when it comes to the tax people pay next year, but also make a real difference on the cost of living. Areas like the cost of childcare, cost of disability, the cost of energy, where the government is really prioritising these areas when it comes to Budget 2027, as well as service expansion in critical areas like special education, disability services, and ensuring that we build a better state.
27: A scientist in Russia has died after she was exposed to the plague. However, the country's health authorities are downplaying the cause of her death, saying it was due to pneumonia of unknown origin. The 28-year-old worked at an anti-plague research institute, and around 200 people who had come in contact with her are now being medically monitored. Lee Shanaher, foreign reporter for The Telegraph, says the WHO says the risk to the wider public appears to be low.
4: To be honest, at this point, it's too early to tell because we don't have the full details of what the disease even is that the woman died from and how far it's actually been spread. Local authorities have said that no one else has been infected with it, although some 200 people were closely monitored who'd been in contact with the woman who had died. We just basically have to wait and see if there will be more transparency.
27: A driver was detected travelling at 153 kilometres an hour on the N4 in Westmeath. The car was stopped after being recorded at 53 kilometres an hour over the speed limit. It was detected using speed checks on the N4 on Sunday morning by the Moat Roads Policing Unit. Gardaí are urging the public to slow down, drive within the speed limit and help keep our roads safe. And finally, in news for now, huge protests are taking place across France today, with students demonstrating over what they're calling the chronic underfunding of education. Hundreds of schools have been blockaded and nearly 200 people have been injured and more than 5,000 arrested. The student tells us why they've taken to the streets.
5: I think we can try at least to be heard, but the government isn't at all listening to us, to everything that we need. They're just sending more police officers and funding more police. We try at the maximum to be peaceful, but the police is just too violent for us to just sit there and take it.
27: It's 3 minutes past 11.
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27: Starting with Gaelic Games, Ballinamere Duro have won the Offaly Ladies football title for a second year in a row. Sarah Doyle finished with 3-4 as her side defeated Naoimh Chiaráin on a final scoreline of 3-8-0-14. The win also now guarantees Ballinamere Duro a showdown against either St Conlitt's or St Joseph's in the Leinster Championship. Meanwhile, Milltown and St Lomond's Mullingar will meet again in the Westmeath decider. They played out a 3-12-2-15 draw over the weekend. In soccer, UEFA has opened an investigation after it was alleged that an Israeli player spat at a member of the Republic of Ireland backroom team. It's claimed that the incident took place as they headed into the tunnel at halftime in Sunday's Nations League game between the two sides in Serbia. The European governing body has appointed an inspector to conduct an appropriate disciplinary investigation. And in rugby, Argentina, Uruguay, Chile and Brazil have submitted a joint bid to host the 2035 Rugby World Cup. Rio de Janeiro's iconic Maracana is among the 11 venues included in the proposal. It would bring the tournament to South America for the first time. Sports updates on Midlands 103. 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The perfect spot for lunch, dinner or a night out with friends. Book today on darkhorseathlone.ie.
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27: Mostly cloudy today with occasional outbreaks of rain, drizzle and mist. A cooler day with afternoon temperatures of 11 to 15 degrees. Right now in Birr, it's 14 degrees. 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
22: 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Love. Midlands 103.
0: Hello and a very good morning. Loads still to come before 12 o'clock today. You're going to hear details of men's sheds facing issues in accessing funding, the challenges that go on to producing what are being underlined as very important places and spaces for men up and down the country and across the Midlands. Also, we'll be joined by Ronan Lyons, the man behind Brittle, how the housing crisis is breaking Ireland. 083 30 10 103 if you want to get involved in that conversation or any other one today. This morning, though, we are starting off our 11 o'clock hour in Moat in Westmeath. I'm joined by John Walsh, the man behind Walsh's in Moat, which has announced it's closing its doors at the end of this month, bringing an end to 80 years of trading. Remarkable innings. John joins us this morning. Very good morning, John.
8: Good morning, David.
0: 1956, it's always been on the landscape when it comes to Moat for 80 odd years. Now, these kinds of conversations can centre around the environment in which it has become too difficult to continue in. But first, I want to start off on a positive note. What do you think it was that you were doing in the clothing, drapery and footwear business that was that worked so well that you were able to go on for that length of time as an enterprise?
8: Well, David, my parents came to Moat in the late 30s and worked here in what was then Fitzgibbons' shop. They got married in 45 and they rented a place up the road. And when Mrs. Fitzgibbon passed away, they bought here in 56. They then, I suppose, just really tuned into what was needed in the town. They bought wisely. They sold at reasonable prices. They were well liked and they treated everyone with respect. And they got a lot of repeat custom over the years from the general area, Moat, and the surrounding areas. And I suppose the main thing was their own personalities. Really, was the main reason for their success.
0: So, when you talk about the next generation and your responsibility with Walsh's, you inherited that culture in terms of customer service and ultimately prioritising the people that came into the store.
8: Well, that's the main thing, especially in a small town, David, because you rely on repeat customers. You don't want a person to come in one day and never come back, because that's no good. So when you treat people fairly and with respect, you get it back and you get repeat custom. And a lot of those people I would regard as friends over the years. You'd meet them, at least once a month, maybe more often. And you'd have a bit of a chat. They'd buy what they wanted. And it just suited everyone.
0: Will you miss that kind of interaction?
8: I will. I'll miss that particularly. But I'm going over. I was born and reared here, and we're going to stay in Moat, obviously. And I'll be meeting those people out and about now, around the town when I'm a man of leisure.
0: And a well-earned title as well. What proved the tipping point to ultimately take the decision and choose the date and the time? The end of this month is when the shutters will come down on Walsh's. Talk us through the decision-making process.
8: Well, we've been talking about it for a while. I'll be 70 in a few weeks' time, and our adult children have been kind of on to us for a while, like, will you not kind of take some time to yourselves? And I suppose that landmark of 70 probably was the thing that made us make the decision now. And, the timing at the end of October was really because it will be before you will be doing any buying for the Christmas trade. And also the end of our financial year is the end of the calendar year. And I like to have things precise, and we get all our affairs in order for the end of the year. And come the 1st of January, I'll just sit back and smile.
0: clothing and drapery. You like to be precise. I'm in no way surprised in that regard. What are the challenges in terms of trading for an enterprise like Walsh's that you've been dealing with in recent years?
8: Well, I suppose in recent years, David, the biggest thing has been Brexit.
0: Okay.
8: We tend to wear, and as farmers will tell you, eat the same as people in England. And the UK would be a big hub for, say, produce for my business coming to Ireland. And it became very difficult for small wholesalers with all the charges between excise, currency, carriage, customs agent. It became very difficult for a lot of those men and women to continue as small wholesalers. And we relied on those. There would have been 8 or 9 people who would have been working out of a small, we'll say, shed or garage on their own, we'll say, on their own site. And, you know, they would go out in their van and, you know, they were able to, a few years ago, they were able to sell stuff to me that was reasonably priced and provide a great service. And Brexit really knocked that on the head, I think. Anyway, that was the biggest challenge in the last number of years, you know. So that meant that we then were bringing stuff in ourselves from England, and that had its own problems too, of course.
0: Yeah, well, there's been no shortage of consequences to the Brexit vote since it's come through a number of years ago. Your anecdote is one that we can put on the pile in that regard. It's been yourself and your wife, Una, running the shop since 1985. Am I right in saying that?
8: Yeah, you're right there. My sister, Miriam, was here for a number of years before she moved to Galway. My mother passed away at that time, and my father was in the background, you know. He was he lived actually with us, and very easy man to live with. And you know, he'd lend a hand when wanted and stay out of the way when he knew to.
0: Wow, I mean that's a deft balancing act as well, as a father, to be able to allow you the freedom to run the business but be there to help when needed. He must have had a good radar for that type of thing.
8: I had. He was a very nice man, in fairness. You know, he was always very, very sound. When the kids were here, you know, it was great to have. It's great to have a grandparent in the house, actually, as you well know. You know, it's always a help.
0: Yeah, actually, speaking from personal experience, I had my mother live with me for the last 6 weeks, and it's been wonderful to see her interaction with our baby daughter. There's something special about those two generations. It always makes a smile break out of my face. You and Una working together for that long, that must have been particularly rewarding in the successes of the business, to have done it together and to be able to share those successes as the years went on.
8: Yeah, well, Una is a bit special. She would be just very, very good and amenable person, very easy to get on with. She, you know, would have been a great help to the business in the early years. Even when the kids were small, she worked in the business. We had a couple of ladies working there as well at that time, Doreen Cleary and Patty Costello. And, you know, it was very kind of a family atmosphere. But Una would have done all the ladies buying and that kind of thing. And she was, you know, she was a diamond, as I say.
0: Well, you've got a life of leisure to look forward to with Una going forward. As you look backwards with us this morning, what are your fondest memories of the work?
8: I suppose generally interacting with people and the fun you'd have. Not only with the customers coming in, but with some of those guys that we dealt with over the years, you know, lovely people. And you know, you look forward to seeing people come in and you have a chat. Nobody came in and just bought something and walked out. You shoot the breeze for a while, you know, and it's just part of life. Very enjoyable way to live your life.
0: I can't let you go without asking you a question that's just occurred to me, because you have a unique perspective very few people can call upon. What advice would you give to anyone setting up a business in the Midlands at hoping that they could achieve such an incredible innings of 80 years of trading? And what would be the most important aspects of actually getting that right going forward into the future, do you think?
8: Well, David, I would not be the best man to advise anybody on their business. But I will tell you this. If you treat people well, if you treat them fairly and with respect, you get it back. And that's the main thing. Treat people well and you'll do fine.
0: You can't say fairer than that. John, many congratulations on a remarkable stint in Moat. The best of luck with the life of leisure in the town. I'm sure everyone will look forward to seeing you in a more leisurely context over the years with yourself and Una. And as we said, the very best of luck for the future. Thanks for joining us.
8: Thank you very much, David.
0: That's John Walsh. Una and John Walsh, calling time on Walsh's in Moat, 083 3010 103. If you have any memories you'd like to share this morning. The importance of having men's sheds is being highlighted in Laois. That's coming up this morning, along with a discussion on what can be done to solve the perennial crisis around Ireland's housing situation. The time right now is 17 minutes past 11.
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0: 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PPSEU SA is authorised by the National Bank of Belgium and is regulated by the Central Bank of Ireland for consumer protection rules. 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
6: What's the most important thing in the budget that you want to see? We have gone out and asked you. We'll be telling, playing out what was said to us this morning before we finish up at 12 o'clock. First though, the importance of having men's sheds invested in is being highlighted in Leash. Councillor Barry Walsh says that men's sheds are vital for local communities. He's calling on a simplification of the application processes and appropriate grant and funding procedures. Secretary of Raheen's Men's Shed in Leash is Roger Harmsworth. He's been speaking with Midlands 103's Rachel Keelahan. He's drawing attention to the ongoing challenges men's sheds face in accessing funding and grants essential for their continued existence.
7: Speaking to the group the other day, the two items that did come up is to make the application simpler and the financial structure to make it a lot easier to get payments as the work is done progressively. At the moment, we have to spend 50% of the grant before we can get anything back.
8: That is Roger Harmsworth, Secretary of Raheen's Men's Shed in Leash. He says the organisation has been facing a number of challenges in recent times. Roger explained grants are vital to the running of men's sheds, but the application process can often be difficult to navigate.
7: A part of our existence is due to some grants that we have had, but recently some of the grants we've got are causing a lot of problems for us, because many of the organisations that apply for these grants are made up of elderly volunteers like us who don't have the computer skills or the resources to make these applications. And those who are awarded the funding often have to hold a workshop on how even to fill out the forms. And we find this whole area needs to be simplified and causes us a bit of distress in making the application.
8: He believes the organisation plays an important role in local communities and says making grants more accessible is essential to their continued operation.
7: We're out in Raheen, it's a small community, but it's really the whole of Port Leash. And as well as the men, senior men like myself, who come out there for the sociability, we have a very large garden, greenhouse, polytunnel, we've got a snooker table, a kitchen, a great workshop. So there's an awful lot that we can be involved in the community. And so that's really what we're there for. And we do add that to the community, and the community can use our shed as well for any of their meetings.
8: The issue was recently raised at Leash County Council by Councillor Barry Walsh, who is calling for the grant application process to be simplified. Roger says the current system presents a significant barrier for organisations like theirs, which often rely on councillors and other individuals willing to assist with applications.
7: In my experience with our group, it would make a big difference Because at the moment, the feeling in our group is that we'd be very relieved

0: reluctant to go down this path again in future grant applications because of the problems that it has caused us. We have developed a network of people who are more au fait with the ways and the workings of these grants. And so we do rely on them, and it's very important that those people are there when we do need a little bit of help in dealing with these grants.
1: Councillor Walsh says difficulties accessing funding may be contributing to underspending and believes the appointment of a dedicated liaison officer could help address the issue.
2: I do significantly think that, to be honest, that it would help, you know, just to simplify the process for them and maybe allow paper applications, stuff like that as well would help. But just, you know, definitely just, I find even a lot of the grant schemes in general, regardless of men's sheds, some of them are too bureaucratic, to be honest. And too much, just they're not simplified and all. Like, and just, I think for our grant schemes, they need to be user friendly. A lot of the issues around the underspend was just down to the, I suppose, members of the men's sheds, as I explained in the meeting or on the crux of my motion, was that a lot of the members wouldn't have a great knowledge of applying for grants. There was a national underspend there report there last couple of weeks. And grants using, you know, laptops, all that kind of digital stuff. And it just found that it was quite prohibitive for them to apply for grants because they just weren't up to speed on how to actually do it. And there was no great help for them. And just some of the groups have just mentioned to me it would be helpful to have a liaison officer to help them with the grant process and then help to, and also to make the grant process less complicated as well. The underspend was basically that there's a set pot of money given to any grant scheme, and once it goes over that, that's in, they're closed for applications. So the underspend basically is that whatever that pot of money was, I don't have the exact figure here in front of me, that wasn't fully spent for this year. Now, hopefully they'll roll that into next year's or into this year's budget in for next year's spend as well. But what I'm asking is that they just simplify that process and allow all that money to be spent, because it's worthwhile. It's a worthwhile project. It's a community project. It's the epiphany of community, in my view. And it's creating a great service for all our older generation or people that are in areas that may be socially isolated.
1: Roger agrees that a liaison officer could be a welcome addition, but says funding is not the only challenge facing Raheen's men shed.
0: I think any idea that to simplify the application and the financial structure would be a great help. And if that's on the cards, then we will support that. The financial structure that some of these fundings have, and it puts a great burden on our groups, and with loans in our case recently of having to get a loan to pay the contractor at the very beginning, who they require now up to 50% deposit, and also in making an application for an interim payment, sometimes you have to wait up to 3 months. And this puts an awful strain on the contractor and on our small groups like ourselves as well.
1: He says rising costs and financial pressures are affecting the organisation's operations, but they remain committed to doing the best they can for their community.
0: As I say, we're a small group and we do rely on that national funding. And from what I gather, it's not available this year. I think it's about €3,000 or something like that that we won't be getting this year. So it puts even more pressure on us and other groups that have undertaken funding from some of these grant applications. Really, we're on a day-to-day, but we're awaiting payments at the moment for ourselves. So every day we are watching our budget and... that's an ongoing thing. The grant that we've just got has enabled us to provide such things as like modern toilets, a disabled toilet, which is a very important thing, which is a lot of organizations these days do look for those kind of facilities. And so it has been helpful in us to offer these facilities to the community.
1: Councillor Walsh says many men's sheds are reliant on fundraising to keep their doors open.
2: They would require, and I'm sure that some of them have, maybe have membership fees, stuff like that, but I'm not sure whether that's enough. It depends on the type of centre it is. Like, I know some of them, they get involved in repairing, you know, tractors, old tractors, and bringing them back to use. And it you know, a lot of them would have an interest in the vintage side of stuff, but they require you know, to be using machines and tools, and might have a high enough electricity cost. Also, they run various training camps throughout the year as well for various different things, maybe let it be welding and stuff like that as well. It's cost associated with that too. Now, there is small grants they can get from county councils and stuff like that as well, but it doesn't cover, you know, some of them might have high running costs and it doesn't cover that. So.
1: He highlights the important role men's sheds play in local communities and hopes the upcoming budget will deliver a positive outcome for the organisations.
2: It's been a very positive, like, I don't want to take away from the whole idea of the men's sheds. The men's sheds have been a fantastic addition to a lot of areas, and it has reduced social isolation for a lot of people. Very positive in that regard, but just, you know, there just needs to be a few tweaks to the grant scheme just to make them more viable and so they can continue running. So a lot of the grant schemes are based on capital expenditure. So what I mean by that is, you know, building maybe a shed itself or kitting out a shed. But the actual running costs don't come under these grant schemes, which can be an issue for them because obviously they don't have a huge fundraising capacity and trying to just, you know, run for day-to-day expenses or annual expenses can be difficult for them as well. So that's what they're looking for too, to maybe expand any of these grant schemes that it'll encompass running costs as well of the various centres.
3: Barry Walsh finishing up that piece with Midlands 103's Rachel Keelahan, who was also in conversation with Roger Harmsworth from Raheen's Med Shed, a men's shed in Laois. Okay, after the break, we are talking about the housing crisis and how we get out of what is being described as a perma-crisis in many quarters.
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3: 103. Hello and a very good morning. 083 3010 103 if you want to get in touch and talk about anything that we are discussing this morning. Ronan Lyons, a professor in economics at Trinity College Dublin. He is the author of the Daft.ie reports that on a quarterly basis so often shape and form the narrative of how we are handling the housing crisis, and he has now written a book called Brittle, How the Housing Crisis is Breaking Ireland and How to Fix Us. He joins us on the programme this morning. Ronan, thanks very much for taking our call.
6: Thanks very much for having me on, David.
3: A book is not the work of a day. What made you make the decision to actually jump both feet in? I imagine there was plenty of time poured into this alongside your other obligations in the work that you do.
6: Yeah, I mean, I suppose when you do what I do, and every, as you say, every couple of months, there's another report. And occasionally you'd get someone to ask you, you know, how do you find a new way to say the same thing? It was, you know, we're 10, 12 years into a housing shortage that seems to be getting worse rather than better. And even though I'm in the lucky position that I get to do what I do and I can talk in public on the media about the housing market, the housing system, and what's right or wrong, ultimately there, you know, you're on for a minute or two, or you write a few hundred words. It's about getting into the detail and finding out. And these are literally the names of the three parts of the book. Where are we? How did we get here? And where do we go next? Mm. So the book, in a sense, was a form of maybe therapy for me, as in I was able to go and work out all the different parts, put them all together and figure out how they all come together as a whole. But also, and this does maybe sound ambitious, but I'd love it to be for the readers a way of empowering people. I think it's absolutely right that people are angry about how the housing system has failed, and in particular how it's failed younger adults, people under the age of 40, say. But with that anger, there's a kind of it's important to read up and figure out, okay, if I'm going to be angry about this, what's the way to fix it? And I think that's where the motivation for the book came from.
3: Yeah, and like that is a remarkable ambition to set out and know that you're investing that much time in a book with a stated goal of trying to figure out putting language around the idea of a solution, because it's an intimidating problem, Ronan, in terms of the amount of intellect that's been poured into the situation and has ultimately, as you've described there, for a particular cohort of young adults specifically, it's not produced results. And like you use the example of Fiona, who's 37, living in Longford, to open up the book. And in that example, we're talking about qualified, educated professionals, couples living with their parents, even though they're adult children, they might even have their own families and obligations, but that's the situation they find themselves in. That example you use to paint a picture of the question of whether or not we're in a bubble. And I thought this was really interesting. I've found myself taking solace from the fact that this was another bubble, like the property crash of the late noughties and the early teens, hoping and expecting for things to revert to the mean, to go back to something more affordable, essentially. But your thesis in that respect is that this might not necessarily be a bubble in the dynamic proportions that we're used to thinking about it in.
6: That's right, yeah. And hence the word brittle. I think language and narrative, they're really important. We're not all data people. The words we use and the stories we tell are probably more important for what people can remember. Like you say, you remember Fiona. You mightn't remember the chart in the chapter she's in, but you remember her. And that's part of it. Again, going to the motivation of the book is we focus so much on prices, but actually it's people. It's people and homes that are that's what the housing crisis is. It's there are not enough homes for the people and the households we have in this country. So rather than only focus on the prices, and obviously the prices are important, that they're kind of the key signal that things have gone wrong. They're the smoke alarm in the language of the book. But you don't fix the problem by just taking the batteries out of the smoke alarm. You've got to actually go out and put out the fire. And in our case, that's about getting the homes we need built. And as you say, it, in one way, it's such a large problem. Is that okay? How do you go about fixing it? And you know, you can think of it as one big thing, and then it becomes too big to solve, or you know, sort of thousands and thousands of small things, and then where's the structure or system in it? So the book tries to outline five distinct but overlapping ways in which housing is letting us as a society down. And that's the kind of second part of the book, is how did each of those come about? Because nobody designed the system on purpose to not work. And then the third part of the book is, okay, if each of these five things is a way in which Ireland has gone wrong, what can we learn from our neighbors, our peers, about how they do things better? Nobody's got this perfect, but I think in each of those five cases, we can actually learn quite a lot from what other countries have done.
3: Talk to us about how we actually got to this situation, because there's a few markers along the way going all the way through the history of the state.
6: That's right. I think it's easy for us, you know, 20 years on from the peak of the bubble and kind of thinking back to that, to say, okay, this is just, as I have in the book, there's a chapter called The Hangover, and it's sort of, okay, you wake up in 2009 or 10 and you say, oh my God, what did we do? And everything that happened since gets viewed in that lens, as in we think of it as somehow bubble related. But actually the roots of these different failures, they go back more than that. And some of them go back to the 1990s and even into the 1980s with these tax breaks that they designed on their own terms. They might have worked at what they were supposed to do, but what they did from a long-term perspective was they increased the cost of building a home. And anyone out there who's tried to renovate or build a home recently will know this, that it's incredibly expensive compared to ordinary incomes in this country. It's incredibly expensive to build housing. And that's not by accident. That happened by unintended consequence of a decision made in the 1990s. And that second part of the book goes through a bunch of decisions, the abolition of tax credits in, property tax rather, in the 1970s, the decision to copy Britain in how it did permissions for homes in the 1960s, even back in the 1930s, there's a chapter called De Valera and the Other Collins. There's a fight between the civil servant, John Collins, and Eamon De Valera, and the politicians in the 1930s about selling off public housing. And there's a very unique set of circumstances for Ireland's public housing. Basically, it's a legacy of being in the UK. But that decision in the 1930s to sell off public housing basically set a precedent that meant even though we've built as many social housing homes over the last century as Denmark, we don't have them. We sold them off. We privatized them, and the people who were living in them got to become owners at a discount. And again, there's benefits to that, but there's also costs in that now we look at a system that's fragile. It's very loaded into home ownership, and we don't have a stable social rental pillar or indeed a stable market rental pillar.
3: You draw a line even further back, which I find fascinating and is something that's definitely chimed with other aspects of Irish society where we struggle in terms of whatever it is, like a collective mentality or something along those lines. And that line you draw all the way back to the famine of the 1800s, and that obviously set in motion a demographic catastrophe in terms of our population got obliterated. But the point you make is that it also had a knock-on effect for generations in terms of not just narrowing our ambitions in a lot of respects, say practically, but also in how we think and that sort of conservatism when it came to planning for the future was deeply affected by the famine, and that echoed through generations. And essentially you're bringing it into the conversation as to why we struggle with this kind of thing today.
6: Yeah, if you think about why is it that we are quite bad at a kind of a national level at imagining growth. We kind of think it's almost tempting fate to put down growth on the page. There's a problem with that, which is that if you do get growth and you haven't put it down on the page, you haven't budgeted for it, and therefore you end up in the growing pains that Ireland's been in for the last 20 to 30 years. But as you say, where does that come from? And if you think of it, you know, Ireland had 150 years of very strong population growth up until the 1840s. But after that, it had big declines and then at best kind of stagnation. So unique in Europe, if you're a policymaker or a statistician or a housing minister in the 1990s, you look around and you say, well, we've never had growth. I'm not going to put that down in the projections. And that would have been maybe true and fair in the 1990s. There's actually a population projection from after the 1991 census for 2016. And their guess was, you know, current population was something like 3.4 million. They said it might be 3.6 million by 2016. But we know that it was actually above 5 million by 2016. And that's not to criticize the people in the 1990s making those projections. It made sense at the time. But after 2 to 3 decades of strong growth, we really need to be able to account and allow for growth much more. And that's true for housing. And there's a graph in the book on the housing targets compared to the homes needed. And it's sort of always playing catch up. But it's also true for lots of other areas around healthcare, around transport, around education. If we always have that kind of conservative bias in there and say, well, look, sure, if the times are good, we'll figure that out, but let's not put it down on paper, then you'll end up that ends up with costs down the line.
3: Let's move on to the how to fix it question and section of Brittle. That's the million-dollar question, for want of a better expression, and the powers that be in Leinster House are doing their best to answer some of those questions when they announce the budget in a couple of hours' time. I'll ask you what you think they should be doing immediately in terms of the next couple of years in a moment, but I'm curious to know, because you've obviously been covering this from an academic and professional perspective for so long, in a particular kind of rhythm and cycle. What did you learn that surprised you about the question of solutions when you actually sat down and gave it that time and space and breath to consider when you were putting the book together?
6: Yeah, it's a really good question. And of course, I'd never be guilty of sitting there and going, I know all this already, and I go to write it. But actually, you're absolutely right. When I was doing in particular the numbers on, you know, how many homes could you get over, say, 40 years or over 80 years with a 2 billion euro investment? And that number is not plucked from nowhere. It's 2 billion euro was roughly what the Irish state spends each year on what's known as current housing spending. Mm. That would be things like the housing assistance payment or others. So it's money that goes out to pay for someone's shelter, which is hugely important, but it doesn't go to building any new public homes. So I take that number and I say, okay, how many homes could you actually build? And effectively, there's an implicit cost that the state has to charge when it does this, a bit like an interest rate. And there's also how fast you want to recycle the money. And the state could try and be like a market provider for housing, but of course then the rents would be quite high. But if it uses the fact that the state is going to be there in 80 years' time, and that the state can borrow cheaper than any bank or any household can, if we use that, then actually that 2 billion euro could build over 130,000 homes over the course of 80 years. And then if you think of that every year, you can put aside 2 billion. So the surprising bit for me was, you know, you change the dials a little bit and you get a lot more or a lot fewer homes. But actually, we don't need to spend any more money. We just need to spend the money better and then to make other improvements to the system around how we plan, around how we make decisions for specific homes, and around leveling the playing field between owning and renting, whether it's market renting or social renting.
3: What do you think the obstacles are politically to making that kind of proposition a reality?
6: If I look at the kind of five sets of solutions I have proposed, I think the trickiest one to get through if I were a politician is leveling the playing field between home ownership and others, because we're used to now, since the 1970s, we have this very preferential system for owning compared to other ways of living. And if you're to try to remove that or even level the playing field a little bit, you're going to have a significant cohort of households out there that are going to say, well, I'm actually going to have to pay more because I own a home and I don't want to do that. I think that's the trickiest one of the five. Some, though, like we talked about vision for the future, even just connecting plans for housing with plans for transport and healthcare, that there aren't really any major losers from that decision. The one that I put in the middle as kind of neither super easy nor super difficult is around certainty in permissions. So in other countries, Germany is one example I use, and Japan, although culturally different, is a very good example. When they go to get new homes built, they kind of flip it on its head. If you think about how the Irish system, it's kind of based on the idea that somebody's come along and they're trying to get away with something by getting homes put up, so we're going to limit them. So they're going to come along and they're going to say, okay, you're going to put 50 homes on that site. Well, let's say 40 and we'll call it a day. In Germany and in Japan and other systems, they flip it around. They say, okay, if you buy that site, we as a society expect you to put X number of homes there. Mm. So it the narrative is completely the opposite, that the idea is that, okay, there's clarity in those zoning maps, that if you buy this site, here's what you're not just allowed to build, but almost expected to build. And I think that's the one maybe where, in addition to that idea about a cost rental fund that I mentioned, that kind of 2 billion fund a year, the certainty one is probably the one where politicians have greatest scope to actually change that. It doesn't mean people don't have a say in their communities and what happens in the future, but that say happens at a specific point and then it's all written down on the map and people can see it.
3: Just going back through some of the bits and pieces here, in relation to, say, the rental market, one line that jumped out at me that's worth dwelling on when we talk about whether or not things are a bubble or otherwise is an example taken in Leash, for instance. Obviously, its location is becoming more and more relevant to it being part of the commuter belt, which has widened in relation to Dublin over the course of years. The average market rent late last year was three times what it had been in 2011. Like, that kind of sums up how unsustainable the growth in the cost of rents has been, and it underlines the nature of this not necessarily being a bubble, because you're talking about a sample size of nearly 15 years. Again, when it comes to rents, are we talking about the same solution in terms of the housing crisis that will eventually trickle down to the rental market as well? Or are there specific circumstances like the short-term let question that need to be answered before we can hope and expect rents to become more affordable?
6: So for me, it's much more the first than the second, as in, and I might even go a little bit stronger and say that to really tackle the housing crisis that's built up, the primary emphasis has to be on social rental and market rental. That's not to say it ignores, the solutions should ignore home ownership, far from it. But that's the one bit of the system that's actually maybe closer to functional compared to the other two, market rental and social rental. And if we think of this again about, I mean, you're right to point out that that's, you know, an incredible change in market conditions over the course of 10 or 12 years in Laois, as indeed in many other counties across Ireland. But underneath that, we have kind of basically one in six homes the country needs just doesn't exist, about 340,000 homes. That's one of the figures earlier on. And we break that down into who is it. Well, you can see that the groups that are being most affected are the groups that would be in market rental or social rental housing, typically younger adults as well. And there's a life cycle there that if you think of somebody now at the age of 18, you know, the actuaries or whoever would say, okay, they've probably got about 80 years of adult life that they can expect. How many of those, 70 years, maybe 80 is a bit much, but we'd say we get them from 18 all the way to 88. Of those 70 years, how many are going to be in the family home as parents of dependents themselves? Maybe 25. But what about the other 45 years, this pre-family and post-family housing need? And one of the failures in the system that we haven't actually mentioned so far is with this complete mismatch between how we as a people live in the 2020s and the housing stock that we have to do that. And we've got maybe 90% houses, a little bit short of 90% houses, and lots of family homes in there, maybe 1.5 million family homes, but actually only about 400,000 to 500,000 families. So we have a complete mismatch in the way we live versus the homes we have, and addressing that is going to be key to having a healthier system, say in 10 years' time.
3: To finish up, Ronan, the government is attempting to address things on an annual basis when they announce their budgets in relation to housing policy. A €5,000 increase is being mooted for the first time buyer scheme, the Help to Buy scheme. It's going to be bringing the support cap from 30,000 to 35,000. What kind of impact is that going to make in real terms for people, do you think?
6: For me, if anything, I would love housing to be outside the budget. And maybe that's a bit naive of me, but if the problem with the budget is it's year-to-year tinkering at the edges, what housing needs is a step back and look at, I'd love policymakers to take a step back and say, okay, this is the system. How do we interact with it? How can we make it better or worse? And if there's one image I could leave you and the listeners with, is that in the book I talk about the assisted, those who are assisted by the state, their incomes are low enough that they get help. There's the covered by the market, your income is high enough that the market will cover you. And then there's a group in the middle, the blocked, the kind of ABCs of housing. Now, in a healthy housing system, the line between the assisted and the covered is the same. As in, if you're above this income, the market will cover you. And if you're below that income, the state will help you. But what's happened in Ireland is that blocked group now has become huge. We've hundreds of thousands of households and would-be households around the country that are not being served either by the market or the state. So if in terms of any measure that somebody suggests, it's about addressing that group, the closing, bringing those two lines together, so that if the government is, for example, taking steps to improve home ownership, are they targeted at those incomes that are most badly affected at the moment by the system, or is it just a blanket one? In which case, a lot of the gains will be wasted. And that kind of overarching idea, I hope, is one that policymakers can take and use to judge their decisions, and indeed voters can use to judge their decisions. There's a chapter at the very end called the Manifesto, which is, you know, for readers, when somebody comes knocking on their door, what questions should they be asking to see if this person really does have the solutions they say they do.
3: Okay, great stuff. That's an excellent illustration of the kind of concepts that are underpinning a comprehensive piece of work representing what has been a really comprehensive tenure in the sector. Ronan Lyons, author of Bristol, much appreciate your time today.
6: Thanks for having me on.
3: How the housing crisis is breaking Ireland and how to fix it. All good bookstores, as they say.
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3: The budget will be announced in about an hour's time. Midlands 103's Abby McMahon has been out and about speaking to people across the Midlands, asking them what matters most to them, what they'd like to see announced when the details are delivered.
11: What changes would you like to see in the upcoming budget?
12: I'd like to see a cut to petrol and diesel prices, because at the minute it's just eliminating the will to work. It costs too much money to get to work, and you're just going to end up with more people on social welfare.
13: The cost of living has to be tackled in this budget. The cost of fuel, home heating oil is all going up and up and up. People won't be able to afford to drive their own cars soon. Shopping, food shopping is going up as well. It's at north of €200 now, more for everyone. For myself, there's four of us in the family. The working class are getting screwed at the moment because of it. People are getting fuel allowances and all that, but there's nothing here for us. There's nothing here for the working class. And it's crazy. Taxes are getting higher. Cost of living is higher. Wages are staying the same. Inflation, it's not good enough. So the government has to do something about it.
14: Well, look, to be quite honest with you, there has to be major changes in this budget for people to try and live again. The cost of living is sky high. It's unbelievable. And I'm sure kids are out there hungry, that their parents are doing their best and probably trying to work two jobs, and also like that their kids are probably cold because people can't reach on buying fuel. They just have to bring these prices down. It's actually ridiculous. It actually makes my blood boil, to be quite honest with you.
15: I think some things have to change. For us middle-class working people, we seem to be the ones that take the brunt of it all the time. The price of diesel and the price of oil has gone through the roof. Like me, with four small kids, like, and having three and four different school runs each day, it's just chaotic trying to pay for these things. And the money seems to be always going out, but nothing seems to be coming in, and we never benefit from the budget at all. So it would be nice to see some of us working class people actually benefit from the budget.
16: I'd like to see the carbon tax reduced, because the price of diesel and petrol is just phenomenal. Home heating oil is extortionate. It needs to be reduced. Something fierce. More transport needs to be made available for kids going to school. There's numerous things I'd like to say. The government, I'd like to see the government itself abolished, because they are absolutely clueless.
17: I travel to work all week, so the cost of diesel has a big impact on me. The prices at the moment are honestly mad, and I really think something needs to be done to bring them down. Once I paid my taxes, bills, diesel and all other everyday expenses, there's very little left at the end of the month. With the cost of living being so high nowadays, it's becoming difficult to save enough money to even think about buying a house. It feels like no matter how hard you work, getting onto the property ladder is becoming more and more out of reach.
18: Fuel prices, the prices are gone through the roof. Childcare, healthcare, there needs to be more done about this. Everything in general, really, with the government we have.
19: Nowadays, it's very hard when you're running a business, looking after business. I see myself, I don't run this business, but I've been in this work for a long time. The increase of everything, food, you're buying in stuff, it's absolutely massive. It's just going up, up, up all the time. Very hard to keep things rolling, to keep things turning over, to keep staff. Bills are huge, electricity. Then people who are travelling, I'm not too bad. I only live 10 minutes up the road, but still, my diesel is going up, up, up, up all the time. Yeah, I definitely think, just think about it a little bit more, even just things like that. That'll hopefully help everyone along a little bit and just look after one another.
3: Midlands 103's Abby McMahon with that report, where one man said he wants to see the government abolished. I'll see if they've put that in Budget 2027 this afternoon. I wouldn't hold your breath on that one. A full coverage of the details and analysis of the budget on Midlands Today tomorrow. Ronan Berry will be getting first bat on it, on taking care of business at midlands103.com, and our bulletins throughout the day with all the details. We're slightly late to the news at 12. A big thanks to everyone behind today's programme. Liam White, Daniel Boyne and Rachel Keelahan. My hat goes off to you, and especially to you for listening to us this morning. Okay, Carl James has the afternoon show after the news.
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20: It's 12 o'clock. Good afternoon. I'm Caoimhe Killeen. The junior finance minister says everyone is entitled to protest, provided they do so in a respectful manner. This comes as Budget 2027 is set to be announced at lunchtime today, with €8.65 billion in additional spending, including €7 billion in new measures and €1.56 billion in tax changes. Nationwide protests took place across the country in April of this year, driven by rapidly escalating fuel prices and the wider cost of living pressures. More than 1,000 people gathered in Moat at the end of last month to discuss plans or further protests over rising fuel costs. Longford Westmeath TD Robert Choi says the government is aware that people need support.
21: We have intervened to reduce excise on petrol and diesel at the pump. We extended that when the situation in the Middle East continued to be volatile and when prices remained high. And we will give certainty today again that we will keep the levels where they are now into the new year, because we recognise that people do need help and support with the high energy prices.
20: A motorist in Westmeath has been clocked speeding 53 kilometres an hour over the limit. The driver was stopped after being caught at 153 kilometres an hour on the N4 in Westmeath. The stop was made during speed checks on the road on Sunday morning by the Moat Roads Policing Unit. Gardaí are urging the public to slow down, drive within the speed limit and help keep our roads safe. A scientist in Russia has died after she was exposed to the plague. However, the country's health authorities are downplaying the cause of her death, saying it was due to pneumonia of unknown origin. The 28-year-old worked at an anti-plague research institute, and around 200 people who had come into contact with her are now being medically monitored. Lily Shanahan, foreign reporter for The Telegraph, says the WHO says the risk to the wider public appears to be low.
0: To be honest, at this point, it's too early to tell because we don't have the full details of what the disease even is that the woman died from and how far it's actually been spread. Local authorities have said that no one else has been infected with it, although some 200 people were closely monitored who'd been in contact with the woman who had died. We just basically have to wait and see if there will be more transparency.
20: And finally, in news for now, parents are to be given new controls over how their teenagers use WhatsApp in the coming weeks. Meta says controls can be set up using a PIN, with parents able to adjust the level of supervision or switch it off, while teenagers' messages and calls remain private. Tech correspondent Jess Kelly says the introduction of the safeguards is significant.
1: Meta will turn on the safety feature and it will prevent access to the WhatsApp channels, which is something new enough that arrived on WhatsApp over the last number of years. Also the Meta AI, which is a huge concern for me. I think that in a few years' time, we're going to be talking about AI and young people the way we have been talking about social media and young people. So this is significant that that will be controlled.
20: It's 4 minutes past 12.
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20: A cloudy day with scattered outbreaks of rain and drizzle, cool with highest temperatures of 11 to 12 degrees. Right now in Shinrone, it's 13 degrees. 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

Xander called the Connells. That is called 74-75. Huge hit for them. It is Midlands 103. Carl, here are you, getting you through the old Tuesday afternoon. Started off pretty damp. It's looking a bit better now right across the Midlands. And we've got some great music to cheer you up over the course of the afternoon. Certain products, by the way, you know, should be kept in certain places. Give me an example, Carl. I will now. Hang on a second. A toilet plunger should be kept in the toilet. Keep the toilet plunger in the toilet, will ya? Because a man officially has set a brand new Guinness World Record this year by popping 60 fully inflated balloons in under a minute using nothing but a toilet plunger. He decided to take it out of the toilet where it should be kept, used it for this, and got himself a record. It's a

0: 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Waiting a few extra seconds is far better than taking a chance you can't take back.
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good man Keane Crowley has come up with some catchy tunes today. That is called Heaven on Midlands 103. Now we're talking about a useless talent that you possess. My talent is advising the finance minister on economics, which he will shortly prove that he's ignoring because he's afraid of a radical overhaul. Hilton, thank you for the message. Mary says, I can name every single winner of the Eurovision Song Contest since 1984, including the runners-up. Mary, I know a man that can do that. Mick in Portlaoise, she's an expert on all of that. If you listen, Mick, good afternoon. There's no stat Mick doesn't know about the Eurovision. I remember the reg plate of every family car and of my exes as well that they owned. I'm useless at that. I know people that can, when they're driving along the road and they meet a car coming, they can tell from the reg plate without even seeing the car fully, or certainly the person in the driver's seat, whose car it is. They can just know from the number plate. I'm useless at that. I can recite the entire script of Shrek because I had to watch it 100 times with my family. That's from Shauna. Oh yeah, I'm sure there's lots of people have a certain movie they've watched too many times. They now know the script. Tell us your useless talent. 083 30 10 103. That memory from the 80s is promised.

0: As Lisa Musgrave's Dry Spell on Midlands 103, that's what we want. I can remember song lyrics from 20 years ago, but forget why I walked in the room. That's from Lisa. Yeah, I always wonder how singers just stay around in bars in the Midlands and pubs in Tullamore, Mullingar, whatever, how they remember all the songs of everyone. I don't just know. There's my phone, not on silent. I just don't know how they remember the words. Now, I know they have iPads and stuff sometimes looking at lyrics, but to be honest with you, they're not really glued to that iPad. They know most of the words, and I find that amazing. I can wiggle my ears, says Larry. Yeah, it's not a bad thing to do. Maybe at a party. Might be a bit weird during the day to do it. Pete says, I can guess the time without looking at the clock. How accurate are you, though? Pete, tell us. How close would you be? I don't think this one here is a talent. I can tell when someone's about to sneeze. That's fairly obvious when someone's about to sneeze. Unless they're really good at camouflaging it, you can tell a mile away. And this one is brilliant from Siobhan and Verban. She says, I can always pick the slowest queue in the supermarket. Oh, I don't intend to pick it, but I end up picking it.
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0: The Weekend Blinding Lights on Midlands 103. Do you know who's absolutely massive at the minute? Dublin comedian Joanne McNally. She is shot to fame. You might have heard this week, she just announced a fourth date in the Three Arena because the other three sold out. She's announced a fourth date Friday the 11th of December. I reckon she obviously had that kind of reserve because you can't just get into the Three Arena for an extra date. She knew she was going to be on Traitors. She's on the second series of Traitors in the UK. She's blowing up because of that. And now she sold an extra date. That's what you call planning. Heading for 10 to 1 now.
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0: Big hit for D-Side Real World on Midlands 103, just ahead of the main lunchtime news from the Midlands Youth Centre. Great story to tell you in the next hour about an influencer who came into an upmarket cafe looking for €2,000 just to have a coffee and a croissant and be filmed at the same time. The cafe said, get lost. It's a good story. We'll tell you all after one. And we got some great songs to get you through the lunchtime as well.
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5: It's 1 o'clock. Good afternoon. I'm Caoimhe Colleen. Finance Minister Simon Harris is just taking to his feet in the Dáil Chamber to deliver his first budget. Budget 2027 will see income tax cuts, reductions in the cost of childcare and a fall in the carbon tax. Political correspondent Sean Defoe reports.
6: Days after his wife Caoimhe delivered their third baby, Simon Harris is about to deliver his first budget. So who are the winners and losers? Well, middle class workers are likely to be better off to the tune of €750 each through tax changes alone, while the government is arguing changes to the minimum wage and USC bans means someone earning €25,000 will be better off to the tune of about €1,200 a year than most of any individual group. But others are weighing the trade-offs. People renting out a room will now be allowed to charge €16,000 tax-free rather than €14,000. Does that mean rents are about to go up for their tenants? The new €500 cost of disability payment has been heralded by the government, but campaigners say it amounts to just a tenner a week. And while the cost of home heating oil and gas is about to fall, there won't be anything on petrol and diesel, and already questions about whether it's right for the government to subsidise fossil fuel use. We'll know in the next 2 hours if the ministers have held back any surprises. Sean Defoe, Leinster House.
5: The Irish Fiscal Advisory Council says the state is spending more than it should and has been for a number of years. Longford West MHD and Junior Finance Minister Robert Choi says, from the pandemic to global conflict, the government has had to respond to unique circumstances in many of the previous year's budgets.
7: Some would describe once-in-a-lifetime type events. We've had four of them in the last decade alone. And because of that, they had resulted in government taking very specific measures to deal with specific events. In the context of this current budget, Minister Chambers has been very strong in relation to ensuring that line departments keep within their budget.
5: Donald Trump says the United States withdrew its bombers from RAF Fairford in the UK in response to a threat. Two officials have also told NBC it was over concerns that Gloucestershire base could be attacked by Iranian drones. It's reported it would mimic an operation undertaken by the Ukrainian Secret Service last year in Russia. Sky's defence and security editor Deborah Haynes explains what happened during Operation Spiderweb.
2: They brought in these big sort of containers with roofs that flipped open, and they assembled drones inside these containers that then flew out. They were explosive drones and were then flown onto air bases and into these bomber aircraft.
5: A beloved mother and grandmother is how an Offaly woman is being remembered at her funeral. Antoinette Enright, the mother of Offaly singer-songwriter Mundy, was laid to rest this morning at St Brendan's Church in Birr. Liam White reports.
8: That's Mundy singing Red is the Rose as his mother's funeral drew to a close this morning alongside Imelda May. He also addressed the congregation, recalling a funny memory of his mother on a night out.
9: Now, we're in a pub called O'Brien's up in Dublin. I said to my friend Butcher, "Will you mind, Mum, if I get asked to sing?" I got up to sing and it was very loud. So I'm singing Ziggy Stardust. He goes, "Do you like David Bowie?" Mum goes, "I'm from Longford myself."
8: During the Mass, a beret, cookbook, a portrait of her family and golf ball was brought up to the altar as symbols to mark her life. Father Tom Dolan officiated the Mass and said Antoinette was remembered for being her household's Nevin Maguire, especially for her brown bread. Her strong golf skills led to her being named the lady captain of her local golf club and was remembered for her sense of style and, of course, her love of music. Antoinette will be laid to rest in Birr's Clonahill Cemetery.
5: A motorist in Westmeath has been clocked speeding 53 kilometres an hour over the limit. The driver was stopped after being caught travelling at 153 kilometres an hour on the N4 in Westmeath. The stop was made during speed checks on the road on Sunday morning by the Motor Roads Policing Unit. Gardaí are urging the public to slow down, drive within the speed limit and to help keep our roads safe. And finally, in news for now, novelist and disgraced politician Geoffrey Archer is being mourned on the same day his final book went on sale. His publisher says he died suddenly last night at the age of 86. Before taking up writing, he was a UK Conservative MP but was jailed for perjury and perverting the course of justice. Broadcaster and author Ryan Tuberty had been due to interview him yesterday evening in London when he was told the news.
10: They had to send an alert out to the people who were about to attend this function within the hour to say, please don't come, circumstances have changed, etc. And I found myself packing up my bag and heading on the tube home. It was a spectacular end to a controversial, storied, difficult life.
5: It's 6 minutes past one.
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5: Starting with Gaelic Games, Ballinamere hurler Brian Dignan says his side will benefit from their semi-final win over Belmont on Sunday. He scored 1-8 for his side, with Dan Burke scoring 1-4 as they saw off the challenge of Belmont by 4-18 to 3-19 in St Brendan's Park. Mike O'Brien and Aaron Maher also got goals for their side. Sean Tracy's side returned to the decider for a repeat of the 2024 final with Kilcormac Killahey in 2 weeks. Dignan says both teams had great warm-ups for the final.
12: There's no point going through a semi-final walking it and not contested at all. It was probably the hardest match we've had all year. The last group game against Belmont was the exact same. We went down to the wire and they had chances at the very end to win it. So they're after really pushing us. And the more than rain is yesterday with KK, there was not an easy in that match either. So two tough semi-finals and both of us should be well primed going into the final.
5: Our coverage of Offaly GAA, so thanks to Leahy Midland Auctioneers. 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In soccer, Ireland's women's head coach Carla Ward insists she will not leave her role to pursue opportunities back in England. Brian Sorensen had initially been recruited as Ward's assistant coach, but last week took the role of interim head coach of WSL side Aston Villa. Ward says she wouldn't be interested in returning to her former club Villa as their permanent manager.
13: I'm really happy where I am. Like, I've said it very loudly, very clearly. I love my job here. hopefully the organisation love what I do. But for me, there's only one thought process in my mind, and that's me being really honest. I wouldn't entertain anything other than conversations on the next four games, and that is as clear as I can be with anything.
5: Meanwhile, the men's under-21s are chasing a playoff spot on the final night of their qualifying group for next year's Euros. Jim Crawford's side are level on points with group rivals Slovakia and host table toppers England at Turner's Cross tonight. Ireland will need to equal Slovakia's result against Andorra this evening to guarantee second place in the group. Kickoff in Cork is at 6. In rugby, Argentina, Uruguay, Chile and Brazil have submitted a joint bid to host the 2035 Rugby World Cup. Rio de Janeiro's iconic Maracana is among the 11 venues included in the proposal. It would bring the tournament to South America for the first time. And in golf, LIV Golf has been offered a lifeline in its bid to survive beyond this current season. Investment firm BC Partners Credit is reportedly offering the beleaguered tour more than €235 million in an attempt to move forward into 2027. The league filed for bankruptcy last month after Saudi Arabia withdrew its funding. A 2-week extension has been given for players to sign with LIV for the new campaign. Sports updates on Midlands 103, brought to you by the Dark Horse Bar and Kitchen at Lone, the perfect spot for lunch, dinner or night out with friends. Book today on darkhorseatlone.ie.
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5: ASOS has been hacked. Customers received an app notification this morning, which appears to include a threat to leak customers' information. The retailer has not commented on the issue yet, but its share price has fallen sharply. Adrian Weckler, tech editor with the Irish Independent, explains what this could mean for customers here.
14: Snowflake refers to an online database system that's used by a lot of big companies to keep track of and analyze customer accounts. So although ASOS has not yet commented, if the worst were to happen there, and if the hackers really did have access to this Snowflake online database system, they would have access to an awful lot of customer information, including here in Ireland.
5: Looking at today's currency markets, €1 buys you 84 pence sterling and $1.12. 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
5: In Leash, starting off in Port Leash, it's slow moving at the moment in parts of the Dublin Road, Abbey Leaks Road and on the Market Square roundabout. In Offaly, in Tullamore, traffic's heaviest this afternoon on Harbour Street, with further delays expected along Columbkeel Street, Church Road and Patrick Street. In Westmeath, in that lone, traffic's heaviest today on the Ballymahon Road, parts of Noygate Street and down John Broderick Street. And finally, in Mullingar, it's busiest this afternoon on the Newbrook Road and on Pier Street. 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It's now time for this afternoon's obituaries. Brian Smith, Ballylennon, Dangan, Offaly, died October 6th. Reposing at O'Reilly's funeral home, Harbour Street, Tullamore tomorrow from 6 until Rosary at 7. Funeral Mass on Thursday at 11 in Mary Mother of God Church, Dangan. Brian will be laid to rest after Mass in St Mary's Cemetery, Dangan. The funeral Mass can be viewed on the church webcam. House private, please. Family flowers only and donations in lieu to the Friends of the Midland Regional Hospital, Tullamore. Elizabeth Lily McHugh, New Bolton, Loughmore, Gieshill, Offaly, died October 4th. Reposing at Marhurst Chapel of Rest, Port Arlington this evening from 5 with Rosary at 7. Removal from her residence tomorrow morning at 10:20. Arriving at St Mary's Church, Raheen, for Requiem Mass at 11. Funeral afterwards to the Victorian Chapel, Mount Jerome Crematorium, for committal service at 2:30. Family flowers only. Donations, if desired, to the Friends of the Midland Regional Hospital, Tullamore. The Lee's Requiem Mass will be streamed live on the church webcam. Patrick Hogan, Drum Templemore, County Tipperary and formerly of John Square, Port Leash, died October 4th. Reposing in Gray's Funeral Home, Templemore, this evening from 5 until 7. Removal tomorrow to St Mary's Church Drum for Requiem Mass at 11:30. Interment in the adjoining cemetery afterwards. Family flowers only, please. Our Yeshje Gerevshiad. Our next obituary service will be broadcast this evening after the 6 o'clock news. To view any of the obituaries or the funeral services directory, please visit midlands103.com.

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1: A cloudy day with scattered outbreaks of rain and drizzle, cool with highest temperatures of 11 to 12 degrees. Right now in Gieschel, it's 12 degrees. 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

0: Midlands 103 playing you some Morgan Wallen. Post Malone Together, it's called I Ain't Coming Back. How's the old lunch going for you? Do you know often who expects a free lunch? Some influencers, because they think they can influence and they not alone might look for stuff free to do a post on social media. Might look for money to do so. This is exactly what happened in an upmarket bakery in Brussels. And the owner has taken a swipe basically at that influencer and other influencers. This particular influencer came in there and said, hey, can I get 2,000 euro? And I'll film myself having coffee while eating a croissant in your shop. Just give me 2 grand, I'll do that. And you know, it's going to influence loads of people to come in to your bakery. What was the response of the bakery? They said, no, not a chance. And one of the bosses in the company decided to do a similar video himself. Not alone did they save the 2,000 euro, they didn't have to give the coffee or the croissant. The video has gone viral. So technically, they've got millions of views without paying an influencer a cent. What do you think of that? If you had a business or you have one, an influencer comes into you, what would you say to them? It's 27 minutes past one. We got Jane Wheedlin with a brilliant memory next.
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0: big hit for Hootie and the Blowfish. I only want to be with you on Midlands 103. We've got some great beaches in Ireland without leaving the country or going anywhere. I was watching some kind of a TikToker last night, came up on my phone. He was in Achill. I think he was in one of the best beaches in Achill, which is, I think, Keem Beach. Don't know if I was there a number of years ago as a young fella. I think so. But that's one of the best beaches. Now, it looked fantastic on screen on the phone. I'm just reading today that Ballyheigue in County Kerry was listed among the best beaches in the world by Condé Nast Travellers. Yeah. So apparently it's the best beach in Ireland, according to them. Wowie. Stella Lefty on the radio next.
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At the flood on Midlands 103. I was trying to think there during the last song, the different beaches that I've been in that stand out that I remember. I remember being, definitely was in Keene Beach in Mayo, and I was in Curraghclough Beach in County Wexford as well. And a couple of weeks ago, actually, definitely remember this one, about 5 weeks ago, whoever was on Enniscrone Beach in County Sligo, it's just at the edge of Mayo. That is a great beach. Now, it's always pretty breezy down there, but it is a very good beach. Okay, what do we do next on Midlands 103? It is Tuesday. I think we'll do a music challenge. Okay, let's find out what it is. Okay, today we are playing the biggest hit with the band China Crisis, the English New Wave band. Which of these was the biggest hit for China Crisis? Wishful Thinking or Black Man Ray? Which of those was the biggest for China Crisis? Wishful Thinking or Black Man Ray? 083 1310 103. It's our text and WhatsApp number today. Sometimes

0: That's Adele. When we were young on Midlands 103, she kind of disappeared a little bit from the front of house, as it were. Not in the media for a while, just chillaxed after touring. Now, on the way in the next hour, some great, great songs. We'll do Aslan. We'll keep it Irish with some Bell X1 as well for you. And one of Hollywood's biggest actors. Yes, comes from a family of actors. He has been talking about marriage, and I've heard him describe marriage. I was reading this interview, right? He described marriage in the most frank way, if that's a word I can use, the most frank way ever I've heard from a celebrity in an interview. I'll tell you after two. First, we got news from the Midlands News Centre.
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6: It's 2 o'clock. Good afternoon. I'm Caoimhe Colleen. Large income tax cuts have highlighted the budget announcement so far. A derelict sites levy is to be introduced next year at a rate of 7% to bring sites back into the housing market. While a number of cuts to the cost of fuel have been made, political correspondent Sean Defoe is in the Dáil for the speeches.
7: Taoiseach and Finance Minister Simon Harris has been delivering his first budget over the last hour. On the tax side, changes to income tax bans, meaning people won't begin to pay the higher rate of tax until they earn at least €46,500, worth about €750 in take-home pay. Tweaks to the USC bans and a €125 increase in personal tax credits have also been approved, with sources saying they'll benefit lower wage workers most. He's also announced a €2,000 increase in the amount people using the Rent a Room scheme can earn tax-free, up to €16,000. The cost of a packet of cigarettes will go up by €1 from midnight, while the tax on vapes is also increasing, though alcohol has been left alone. The carbon tax on kerosene and gas is being reduced to cut the cost of heating a home, while the excise duty cuts to petrol and diesel have been extended until February.
6: Laois Financial Advisors says it may take time for the new tax measures in the budget to take effect. Poor Laois's Shane Tobin is the CEO of Truewealth.ie and a QFA financial advisor, and says people will need to see the savings for themselves.
8: You just have to quantify that saving and relate it to the bills that you're paying and what it actually means to you. I think that's important for people to get their head around, first of all. Because people don't live year to year. They live month to month and week to week. So once these measures are boiled down to how they actually affect you, whether it's PRSI, whether it's USC, I don't think people really care about the headlines. I think they care about how it affects them in their pockets in the immediate term.
6: A beloved mother and grandmother is how an Offaly woman is being remembered at her funeral. Antoinette Enright, the mother of Offaly singer-songwriter Mundy, was laid to rest this morning at St. Brendan's Church in Birr. Liam White reports.
9: That's starts Monday singing Red is the Rose as his mother's funeral drew to a close this morning alongside Imelda May. During the Mass, a beret, cookbook, a portrait of her family and golf ball was brought up to the altar as symbols to mark her life. Father Tom Dolan officiated the Mass and said Antoinette was remembered for being her household's Nevin Maguire, especially for her brown bread. Her strong golf skills led to her being named the lady captain of her local golf club and was remembered for her sense of style and, of course, her love of music. Antoinette will be laid to rest in Birr's Clonahill Cemetery.
6: And finally, news for now, it's reported Russia is attempting to censor details around a woman's death who worked in an anti-plague research institute. It's believed the 28-year-old scientist died after she was exposed to the plague. However, the country's health authorities are saying she died due to pneumonia of unknown origin. Around 200 people who had come into contact with her are now being medically monitored, with the WHO saying the risk to the wider public appears to be low. It's 3 minutes past two.
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6: A cloudy day with scattered outbreaks of rain and drizzle, cool with highest temperatures of 11 to 12 degrees. Right now in Mount Rath, it's 12 degrees. 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

0: That was a huge song when it came out first, Lola Young. It's called Messy on Midlands 103.4. Tuesday afternoon, how's it going for you? I'm looking out the studio window the last kind of half an hour. I'm double checking because this isn't the day we started off with. It looks pretty good out there at the moment. How did you get on with the music challenge today? It was a thing called The Biggest Hit. I named a band, which today was China Crisis. And we called out two hits they had and I asked you to decide which was the biggest. And the two hits we called out were Wishful Thinking and Black Man Ray. What was the biggest hit? The biggest hit, of course, was Wishful Thinking. That hit number 9 in the charts, while Black Man Ray only hit 14. It was also a big hit. But do you remember the song Wishful Thinking? Don't worry, I'm going to dig it out for you and play it in a few minutes as well. And I'm also going to get you the job spot as well. So if you're on the lookout, or anyone in your house, anyone in your family, your first cousin is looking for a job, we might sort them. Hang in there.
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0: PM Dawn set adrift on Memory Bliss on Midlands 103. That song is making me too chilled. Be a good song, you know, if you're facing hypnosis and that was playing in the background, it'd make you all relaxed and do the job of the hypnotist totally. On the way, as promised, we'll play that song from China Crisis, which was the answer to today's music challenge. It's called Wishful Thinking, but first we'll do the jobs.
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0: song could ever say.
1: That is a lady called Olivia Rodrigo. Stupid Song on Midlands 103. And before that, China Crisis, Wishful Thinking. Formed that band by a couple of mates that were just kicking off second level school. I think they were about 12 or 13. When they formed that band, China Crisis. See, something survive and get better. Often, you know, you're in school, you form a little band, it's never heard of again. But it's not always the case. Have you been hearing about scientists sending Scotch whiskey into space? This kind of tweaked my ears. I've heard a few people talk about this saying. I says, what the hell? What are we going to do next? Sending Scotch whiskey into space to see if microgravity and extreme temperatures can make it or give it a bigger, bolder flavour. I'm thinking to myself, that's a lot of trouble to go to. And who's going to be the first person to taste it when it comes back from space? Imagine when it comes back from space right after whatever a few years and it just tastes like a cheap bottle of Buckfast. Whoever decided to start the whole project is getting a P45.
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0: That is Rihanna together with Mickey Echo. It's called Stay on Midlands 103. Michael Douglas, one of the best known actors in Hollywood ever. This caught my eye. It's the most frank thing to say when he was chatting about marriage. So Michael Douglas, he was sitting down. He was in an interview recently. He was chatting about his marriage to Catherine Zeta-Jones. Something I didn't know, by the way. They briefly separated back in 2013 for a short time and back together. They've been together for 25 years. But he turned around and he said to the interviewer, he said, "We're still happily married, but marriage is hard work." Isn't that the most kind of frank, his deepest thoughts to say in an interview, which, you know, celebrities never do. So, you know, he says, "We're getting on great. Whatever I'm doing is working, but it's hard work." Well, there's an honest man for you. On the way, we got some Kingfisher. We'll do a great memory from Irene Cara as well. It's gone a 3:15 now.
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Midlands 103 playing you Irene Cara, Flashdance, What a Feeling. By the way, she co-wrote that with another guy in the back of a car driving around New York on the way to a studio. Bit of a rush job. And Flashdance never appears once in the lyrics if you listen back to it. Now, Roy's on the way with Drive Time. He's got some great, great songs to get you through the rest of the day and head into Tuesday evening. I'm going to leave you with Texas Black Eyed Boy. If you're around tomorrow at 12, I'll chat to you then.

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4: Good afternoon, I'm Liam White. The government's calling on public sector unions to end their industrial action as it announced massive spending and tax cuts. Income tax will fall for those paying the higher rate of tax, while ministers say the cost of childcare for some will fall by more than €2,000 a year. Political correspondent Sean Defoe reports.
5: Simon Harris and Jack Chambers have announced a budget of more than €125 billion euro in spending next year, confirming government spending will have more than doubled since 2018. The minimum wage has gone up, income tax has come down, and social welfare recipients will get a €10 a week increase in their payments. The carbon tax on home heating oil and gas has been cut for the lifetime of this government, while a derelict sites levy on the housing side of 7% has been confirmed for next year, alongside a €5,000 rise in the Help to Buy scheme. Childcare will be capped at €550 a week, worth more than €2,000 a year for parents with children up to senior infant's age in full-time care. While there's more money to recruit Gardaí and members of the Defence Forces, and Simon Harris confirmed a new state investment scheme that will allow people to rack up to €50,000 tax-free.
4: Meanwhile, Philip Kelly of DNG Auctioneers Kelly Duncan in Tullamore says the increases to rent a room scheme could be bigger, but every cent in the right direction counts.
6: The rent a room is very much welcome, whilst it is quite modest. The main issue remains, which is supply, but it's very much welcome. It increases from 1,000 to, I think it's 1,150 for a single claimant, and from 2,000 to 2,300 for a jointly assessed couple. So about €1,250 a month for a single eligible claimant, which yeah, very, very much welcome.
4: A court ruling which has prevented one of the North's biggest road projects has been overturned. The £1.7 billion upgrade to the A5 can now proceed after a decision by Belfast Court of Appeal. The road, which runs from Derry to Auchnacloy in County Tyrone, is said to be one of the deadliest in the North. Geraldine O'Neill's brother Shane was killed on the A5. She's welcoming the move.
7: This is an absolutely amazing day for the people of Tyrone. It's absolutely brilliant. I lost my brother on the A5 in 2008, and we also live on the A5. So we're driving that road every day, and for us, our family, and all the families who have lost people, loved ones on the road, it's a great victory, and it's also a great victory for everybody who drives the road every day.
4: Funny news for now, people trying to access the rental market are among the hardest hit when it comes to Ireland's housing crisis. It's one of the findings in a new book on the subject by the man behind the daft.ie housing reports. Rents in Laois are now three times higher than what they were in 2011. Ronan Lyons is the author of Brittle, How the Housing Crisis is Breaking Ireland and How to Fix It. He says it's clear who's being cut out of the housing market.
8: We have basically one in six homes the country needs just doesn't exist, about 340,000 homes. That's one of the figures earlier on. And we break that down into who is it. Well, you can see that the groups that are being most affected are the groups that would be in market rental or social rental housing, typically younger adults.
4: It's 3 minutes past three.
0: News as it happens at Midlands183.com.
9: You're looking good, you're looking sharp, you've come so far. 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Done in no time, then it goes back on its magnetic stand for a finish almost as good as one of mine. Gillette.

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1: Starting off with soccer, the Republic of Ireland under-21s can move a step closer to qualifying for next year's European Championships tonight. They face England at Turner's Cross, knowing that a win guarantees a qualification playoff place. Jim Crawford's side are level on points with group rival Slovakia and only need to equal their result against Andorra to finish second in the group. Kick-off in Cork is at 6 o'clock. In the budget this year, €22 million has been allocated in the budget to support the hosting of the 2027 Ryder Cup and co-hosting of Euro 2028. Adair Manor, owned by JP McManus, will host next year's edition of the Ryder Cup. The Department of Sport attempted to block the release of an economic impact study into the hosting of the Ryder Cup back in July. Meanwhile, the budget is also set to include an additional €1 million for League of Ireland academies that will bring the total allocation up to €4 million. An extra €1 million will also be provided to the Gaelic Players Association. And in basketball, Portlaoise Panthers women's team began the Women's Super League season with a defeat over the weekend. Panthers were beaten by Cavan Eagles on a final scoreline of 88 points to 66. Meanwhile, the men's team in Division 1 started their campaign with a victory as they defeated Titans 81-77. Rich Ashu finished with 26 points and 22 rebounds. Sports updates on Midlands 103 brought to you by the Dark Horse Bar and Kitchen at Lone, the perfect spot for lunch, dinner or a night out with friends. Book today on darkhorseathlone.ie.
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1: A cloudy day with scattered outbreaks of rain and drizzle. Cool with highest temperatures of 11 or 12 degrees. Right now in Rochford Bridge, it's 11 degrees. Your Midlands weather with Mullingar Autos. 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
2: Hello, welcome along. It is, let me see what day it is. It's Tuesday. It's right here on Drive Time. Sitting in with you on till 7 o'clock. Do you fancy a bit of dirty dancing? Let's start off with some dirty dancing from 1980.

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0: That is Miss Billie Eilish on Midlands 103 with Birds of a Feather. It's Tuesday's afternoon show. No, it's not. That's Carl's show. I'm trying to steal his show. It's Drive Time. I did that as well. I think it was last week. I called Drive Time the afternoon show. If Carl's listening now on the way home, he'll think a Jennings fecker is trying to take over my show as well. It's 4 hours not long enough for him on Drive Time. Anyway, today we're going to give you another chance to go along. Great getaway at Farnham Estate. We're giving you the chance to enjoy two nights bed and breakfast, including a delicious dinner at Cedar's Steakhouse, plus full access to the indoor and outdoor pool and the water mint thermal suite as well. So it's a nice prize, isn't it? A nice little relaxing getaway. If you want to win that, stay tuned. We're picking daily qualifiers to go into the big draw on Friday. So we'll give you details in just a little bit.
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1: Ed Sheeran, Shape of You on Midlands 103. Do you know what? We're going to open up the competition a little bit early today. We normally do it in the next hour, but we'll open it up early just in case you won't be around in the next hour, and we'll leave it open for a while. So if you want to win that two-night bed and breakfast, including a delicious dinner at Cedar Steakhouse at the beautiful Farnham Estate, it's set on a beautiful 1,300-acre country estate on the outskirts of Cavan Town. It's one of Ireland's most popular spa and golf destinations as well. 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It's got a great reputation as well for being a genuine retreat to nature also. So if you want to win two nights B&B and dinner at Cedar Steakhouse, all you got to do is text in Farnham Estate with your name and location to 083 3010 103 and we'll pick a winner a little later on in the show.
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0: love goes. Still to come, we got music from the Fontaines DC with their new single Mariam. We got a memory from Brian Adams on the way as well. You just heard Mr. Joel Corry and My Head and My Heart. Well, budget day pretty much over and done with, and once again the old reliables have been dragged out. Cigarettes, I think, what, up a euro, vapes, taxed, petrol and diesel, they've been tinkering with those again. Home heating oil, a bit of relief there. Welfare, I think, up 10 quid as well. But the biggest shock of all is they left the pint alone. You get all the details on Budget 27 on a special edition of Taking Care of Business tonight with Ronan. That kicks off after the news at 7 o'clock. He'll break down pretty much everything for you. Alrighty. On the way, Brian Adams. It's Midlands 103.
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0: man, the amount of great songs that band had. Roxette, Listen to Your Heart. Some strong advice. Midlands 103 on Tuesday. What a dirty day out there. No sign of letting up at all. We'll leave the competition open for another little while. If you missed the whole thing, we'll fill you in next hour. Midlands
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5: It's 4 o'clock. Good afternoon. I'm Caoimhe Killeen. Hauliers are giving a muted response to Budget 2027. Many people are looking in their direction to get a sense as to whether or not protest action could be in the offing. The Irish Road Haulage Association has always maintained the importance of staying at the negotiating table. Its president, Ms. Leishman, Ger Hyland, he says he's not sure his members will be thrilled with today's announcement.
6: It's very much a mixed bag. There is no support there for transitioning across to greener fuels such as HVO. We held the supports that we had on a diesel rebate. We held it 32 cents a litre up until the end of March. We will be watching the price of fuel very, very carefully. If we deem it necessary to go back into government between now and Christmas or now and New Year, well then we will be back knocking on the door again.
5: Disability rights campaigners say they're satisfied with the news the government is introducing a new vehicle adaptation scheme. There will also be a new cost of disability payment of €500 to be paid in January. Sylvia Rouget is the service coordinator with the Irish Wheelchair Association in Portlaoise. She says there are specific details about the adaptation scheme that should be noted.
7: It's important that people understand it will only cover the cost of adapting the car. So the person will still have to buy the car, they will have to pay the VAT on their car, there will be no rebate, no rebates on the VRT, no free toll, no motor tax exemption. It is solely the cost of adapting the car.
5: People trying to access the rental market are among the hardest hit when it comes to Ireland's housing crisis. It's one of the findings in a new book on the subject by the man behind the Daft.ie housing reports. Rents in Leash are now 3 times higher than they were in 2011. Ronan Lyons is the author of Brittle, how the housing crisis is breaking Ireland and how to fix it. He says it's clear who's being cut out of the housing market.
8: We have basically 1 in 6 homes the country needs just doesn't exist, about 340,000 homes. That's one of the figures earlier on. And we break that down into who is it? Well, you can see that the groups that are being most affected are the groups that would be in market rental or social rental housing, typically younger adults.
5: And finally, news for now, hundreds of thousands of students and supporters are protesting in cities across France. They're furious at proposed budget cuts as well as overcrowded classrooms, teacher shortages and poor quality school buildings. Some of the protests have become violent, with a fire reported in the city of Lyon earlier this morning.
9: They'll march there. Well, you'll get a kind of convergence of the various students around Paris who are out on protest, and also some of the public sector workers. It'll be interesting to see whether the public sector workers do come out in solidarity or do come out in large numbers, as one of the major unions has called them to do so.
5: It's 3 minutes past four.
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2: Midlands 103 weather. 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
5: A cloudy day with scattered outbreaks of rain and drizzle, cool with highest temperatures of 11 to 12 degrees. Right now in Abbeyleix, it's 12 degrees. 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

0: in mysterious ways.
1: Think of one
0: like that one time. There are a lot of other mysterious things as well. Anyway,
1: U2, new album coming out in November, and of course it'll have that Dolly Parton track on it, one of Dolly's last recorded tunes. So I'm sure U2's album sales will spike a little bit because of Dolly fans wanting to get their hands on that. Of course, celebrating 50 years in the music business recently, performing that gig on Grafton Street. It was Grafton Street, wasn't it? Yeah, over Bewley's Cafe. So yeah, you too on Midlands 103. It is Tuesday's drive time. Stuff to look forward to this hour. We've got Radiohead. We've got Sienna Spyro, Pet Shop Boys, Miley Cyrus, all still to play.
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12: 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We have to drive and push the business as much as we can, and that's why we're opening stores this year. You have to just keep going when people have brand awareness, because you can leave it too long, and if you're not ready to kind of move and just keep pushing, you might lose that momentum. It might go again, and then you have to start all over.
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0: think, oh great, my order has been dispatched. Nope. Apparently the hackers have got involved and thousands of people got a rather sinister message this morning claiming that ASOS had been compromised, which wasn't the case apparently. And I think that company has over 100,000 users in Ireland. I don't use it myself, but if you're one of them that got that notification this morning, let me know. 083 3010 103 is our text number. It's going to be a chilly one tomorrow morning. Oh, the October temperature's really setting in. We're told it could be up to 1 degree tomorrow morning. So if you're on the school run or you're heading to work early, make sure you got that extra layer of clothing because you're going to need it, we're told.
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0: Okay, let's take a look at the event guide. And Mark Roberts, the award-winning show, a tribute to the music of John Denver. That's in the Dunamase Arts Centre in Laois on Sunday, October 18, with all the hits, including the big ones, Any Song, Leaving on a Jet Plane, Country Roads. You get tickets from dunamase.ie. Colin McKay Promotions and Events presents Bernard Casey in the Westgrove Hotel Clane on October 16th. Cash Return shows in the Shearwater Hotel Banlasloe on November 20th and also in the Tullamore Court on the 4th of December. And introducing a new tribute show, Blondie Recaptured, that's on tour this October in Mullingar. For details, tickets and other dates for these shows, you can see colinmccabe.com. That's the event guide.
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0: tune at the moment from Sienna Spyro. That's called Great Expectation. 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We're giving away two nights bed and breakfast, including a delicious dinner at Cedars Steakhouse, plus full access to the indoor and outdoor pool and the Water Mint Thermal Suite. 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And well done to today's qualifier, which is Jessica Green from Tullamore. You're in the draw on Friday, where you could be the overall winner, so best of luck with that. And you could be getting away to Farnham Estate. And speaking of Farnham, we have a guy on the way who, I don't know, he's hardly related to the people at Farnham Estate. Big, big song from him from the 80s next.
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2: Midlands 103's farming forecast gives those who work on the land the enhanced detail they need on the weather conditions predicted to hit the Midlands in the coming week. It's essential information from Midlands farmers, and you can hear it every weekday after the main evening news at 6 with the Collection Hotel. 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

0: Now, to you and I, John Farnham, when you hear the name, you think of that song and you go, yeah, that was a huge hit in the 80s. And that's all we know him for. But in his native Australia, the man is a national hero. And he has been unwell recently. They did a tribute concert to him. Celine Dion, I believe, took part as well. But he was his health has been declining over the past few months. So his family said in a statement that he wasn't able to attend the tribute concert, which is sad. What a voice and what a great song from the 80s. But if you live in Australia and you grew up there, you'd probably know all of his catalogue, his back catalogue. But to me anyway, that's the only song I ever heard from him. But a whopper all the same. It's Midlands 103. You're with Drive Time on this Tuesday. It's just gone 10 to 5 now.
1: I want to talk to you. The last time we talked, Mr. Smith, you reduced me to tears.

0: That lady has carved out a nice little career for herself over the past couple of years, hasn't she, from Dublin? That is Jazzy teaming up with the one and only Calvin Harris on Midlands 103. This is Drive Time. Gotta head to news now at 5 o'clock. Next hour, got the Pointer Sisters, a great 80s classic. Noah Kahan, if you're going to see him at the end of the year and next year as well. Got his latest single and Chapel Roan coming up as well.
1: 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It's almost 5 o'clock. Time to tell everyone about the nearly new 261 and 262 Volkswagen range at Michael Moore Car Sales Port Arlington. 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
6: It's 5 o'clock. Good evening. I'm Caoimhe Colleen. Measures announced on defence spending in Budget 2027 are just a drop in the ocean, according to a Midlands defence expert. The state is committing to add 850 new permanent defence force members. It's also promising to deliver a long-awaited military radar system, as well as new investment in maritime surveillance and cybersecurity. Former defence force member and security analyst Mullingar's Declan Power says it's about time Ireland stood up to its obligations internationally.
7: It's part of a series of steps in the right direction. There's no doubt about that. On the other hand, I mean, people should be aware that this is a drop in the ocean, but it's not purely about money. It is about spend and the need to be aware as a mature, modern European nation that we do have to take some responsibility for our defence.
6: The president of the Circuit Court has slammed criminals manipulating children into crime, including two Midlands teenagers. He stated all state resources should be used to catch and lock them up during the case of two youths involved in a drug intimidation shooting at a house in Mullingar in County Westmeath. David Hollywood reports.
8: The pair, now aged 17, can't be named as they are minors. One carried out attacks on houses and carried out a drug intimidation campaign across three Midlands counties and was handed a 6-year suspended sentence. That youth and another boy, both aged 16 at the time, also pleaded guilty to recklessly discharging a homemade shotgun at around 1:30 on the 14th of July in Ardley Park in Mullingar. Mullingar Circuit Criminal Court heard they had no prior convictions before the incidents. Both defendants told the court they had drug debts at the time and were forced to take part in the gun attack. The judge remanded the shooter in custody until a date in December, after which he will have a 3-year sentence suspended over him for the next 5 years. His co-accused received a series of concurrent sentences once he turns 18, the longest being 6 years, on condition he does not reoffend in the next 8 years. He must also pay €14,500 to his victims in a series of instalments to be completed by the 1st of June next year, alongside 240 hours of community service.
6: ASOS is investigating an unauthorised customer notification, which was sent to customers this morning. In a statement, the company says it took immediate action and does not believe payment card information or account passwords were impacted. The app and website are operating as normal. Adrian Weckler, tech editor with the Irish Independent, says ASOS have already been subject to a breach this year.
9: It's worth noting this isn't the first time that ASOS has suffered a breach. In July, it actually suffered a significant breach. 138,000 customers in that instance were affected. As I said, they've got likely hundreds of thousands of customers in Ireland. They certainly have millions in the UK. This is being reported worldwide.
6: And finally, news for now, the Emmy Award show will be shown on Prime Video from next year. The Television Academy has struck a six-year deal with the streaming platform, which sees it take over the broadcast. Under the agreement, the ceremony will be available to watch for free. It's 2 minutes past five.
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6: Rain and drizzle will gradually push away tonight with clear spells developing. A few patches of mist and fog may also form overnight. Colder with lowest temperatures ranging from 2 to 6 degrees. Right now in Delvin, it's 13 degrees. 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

0: Apple Roan with Pink Pony Club. And here's a little, well, a lovely little Chapel Roan story for you. There's a six-year-old girl in the States. Her name is Rhea Chancellor. And she's learning to walk again after being paralyzed from the neck down as a toddler. So she's been undergoing rehabilitation and they've discovered something that really gets her going during the exercises. And that is Chapel Roan. That song, Pink Pony Club, apparently is being played during therapy to help motivate her. And apparently it's working. Yeah. So, good on her, and wishing her the best. Come on, Rhea, hot to go, girl. We're rooting for you, so we are. It's Drive Time on Midlands 103, and on the way, let's bring you some traffic. We got a memory from Madonna, and remember Lenny Kravitz? Got something from him as well.
1: 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JoeMallonMotors.ie.
0: Okay, and awfully Tullamore traffic is busiest on the Arden Road, Church Street, down Bachelor's Walk and on Cormac Street as well. In Laois, Port Laois, there's heavy delays between the Abbey Leakes Road and Timahoe Road roundabouts. Bridge Street also slow moving this evening, and Eden Derry slowest on JKL Street. Parts of the Dublin Road seeing some traffic there also. In Athlone, Ballymahon Road, Northgate Street onto Church Street is slow moving, and Mullingar delays from Dominic Street onto the Royal Canal Way. If you come across anything on the roads, any delays or anything at all, you can let us know via text or WhatsApp on 083 3010 103. Your Midlands traffic with Joe Mallon Motors. 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There has never been a better time to upgrade.
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0: Good old Lenny Kravitz on Midlands 103, and it ain't over till it's over. Drive time, Tuesday evening. Now, I have some terrible news for anybody who bought an air fryer thinking that they were becoming healthier. Apparently, you might have been kidding yourself. You know, we've all bought one thinking, you know, brilliant, I can have chips without the oil. Basically, health food. But a top nutritionist says that an air fryer isn't automatically healthier than your oven. It still comes down to what you're actually putting in it, which makes sense. You know, if you're throwing in sausages, chips, chicken goujons, and anything else that comes in a beige packet, putting it in an air fryer doesn't magically turn it into a salad. So basically, the air fryer isn't a health device like a lot of people would think it is. It's just a very different and efficient way of making the exact same bad decisions, really, when you think about it. But I love my air fryer. I wouldn't give it up. I could go without having an oven for good. Well, maybe apart from Christmas, because you need the big oven for the turkey, don't you? But yeah, I could not live without the air fryer. How do we manage all those years ago?
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0: good one, Ed Wonder, isn't it? From back in the day, The Fray and How to Save a Life on Midlands 103. It's 6:15. Now, there's always one fella who takes too much stuff on holiday. You know yourself, two suitcases, a couple of bags, maybe the golf clubs as well. I just found this story online today about a man in Sicily recently who had been stopped at a ferry port with 300 tortoises and 77 parrots in his vehicle. Now, we don't know exactly what was going on here, because the man says that everything was perfectly legal and the animals had all the proper paperwork. But think about it, 300 tortoises, 77 parrots. I mean, where do you even put 77 parrots? And imagine trying to book your ferry cruise. You know, I'll have a ticket, please. One adult, one car, and 377 passengers who don't have passports. The authority says that the vehicle didn't have enough space or proper temperature control for the animals. Vets were called in and the animals were seized. What was he thinking? What a lula. On the way, Dua Lipa. We got music from the Waterboys as well with their classic, the Glastonbury song.
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0: Glastonbury song from the Waterboys on Midlands 103. Big hit for them in the 90s. Next hour, we go back a decade to the 80s. The 80s mixtape is on the way. But first, let's get your main evening news now at 6.
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9: It's 6 o'clock. Good evening. I'm Caoimhe Cailín. The government has announced the details of Budget 2027. Taoiseach Micheál Martin says it's focused on three main areas: tax, childcare and disability. Income tax will fall for those paying the higher rate of tax. Some parents will be €2,000 a year better off on their childcare bills, and those on social welfare see a €10 a week increase. Political correspondent Sean Defoe has this report.
10: There you have it. The first budget of two from Soundbite Simon and Jack GPT. We expected little, and they haven't disappointed.
11: Labour's Jed Nash with little time for the two money ministers, and certainly a different tone to Simon Harris's opinion of his own budget.
12: It's a path that brings us to a place in which work is rewarded, risk is repaid, and investments in our future bear fruit.
11: The government is trumpeting income tax cuts, more money for pensioners and cuts to carbon tax on kerosene and gas, but Sinn Féin's Piers Doherty says each measure falls short.
13: On tax, it fails the test. On pensions, it fails the test. On the cost of living, it fails the test.
11: Taoiseach Micheál Martin, meanwhile, has defended the fuel package from criticism it doesn't do enough.
14: What we decided to do was to provide for measures that will have an enduring impact, that will be there next year and the year after, as opposed to a temporary one-off payment.
11: It's a budget that gives a little to a lot of people, with the resources spread among many groups, something Jack Chambers says is responsible fiscal management.
15: The prosperity of this generation can become the foundation for the success of the next. I commend this budget to the House.
11: Sean Defoe, Leinster House.
9: The president of the IFA says he's not sure today's budget announcement will avert future protest action from farmers. However, on the kills, Francie Gorman insists the government has delivered on the association's key asks. The EU Commission's fertiliser support scheme will be fully matched by the state. However, the IFA says it is disappointed the overall agri department budget remains around €2.3 billion. Mr. Gorman says time will tell if the government is offering enough help for people.
7: I don't know is the answer. I mean, it's up to the organisers of the fuel protest to outline what their response to this is going to be. What we look for in advance of the budget, in the key asks have been delivered. There's no doubt that the cost of fuel, the cost of fertiliser, the cost of energy across the board has become a real sore point from everybody, from somebody getting into their car to drive to work to somebody working on their farm and everybody in between.
9: The president of the Circuit Court has slammed criminals manipulating children into crime, including two Midlands teenagers. He stated all state resources should be used to catch and lock them up during the case of two youths involved in a drug intimidation shooting at a house in Mullingar, County Westmeath. David Hollywood reports.
11: The pair, now aged 17, can't be named as they are minors. One carried out attacks on houses and carried out a drug intimidation campaign across three Midlands counties and was handed a 6-year suspended sentence. That youth and another boy, both aged 16 at the time, also pleaded guilty to recklessly discharging a homemade shotgun at around 1:30 on the 14th of July in Ardley Park in Mullingar. Mullingar Circuit Criminal Court heard they had no prior convictions before the incidents. Both defendants told the court they had drug debts at the time and were forced to take part in the gun attack. The judge remanded the shooter in custody until a date in December, after which he will have a 3-year sentence suspended over him for the next 5 years. His co-accused received a series of concurrent sentences once he turns 18, the longest being 6 years, on condition he does not reoffend in the next 8 years. He must also pay €14,500 to his victims in a series of instalments to be completed by the 1st of June next year, alongside 240 hours of community service.
9: Riot police have fired tear gas in response to clashes during another day of protests in France. Students have been joined by trade union members and other campaigners to voice concerns about schools. So far, nearly 200 people have been injured and more than 5,000 arrests have been made. ASOS is investigating an unauthorised customer notification which was sent to customers this morning. In a statement, the company says it took immediate action and does not believe payment card information or account passwords were impacted. The app and website are operating as normal. And finally, in news for now, the owner of a clothing, drapery and footwear shop in Westmeath says now is the right time to move on. Walsh's & Moat, owned by John and Una Walsh, will officially shut the doors of their business at the end of this month. The business has been in operation since 1956, with the couple taking it over in 1985. Approaching his 70th birthday, Mr. Walsh says retirement has been a topic of discussion for some time.
16: Well, we've been talking about it for a while. I'll be 70 in a few weeks' time, and our adult children have been kind of on to us for a while, like, will you not kind of take some time to yourselves? And I suppose that landmark of 70 probably was the thing that made us make the decision now.
9: It's 5 minutes past six.
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9: Starting with Gaelic Games, Ballinamere hurler Brian Deignan says his side will benefit from their semi-final win over Belmont on Sunday. He scored 1-8 for his side, with Dan Burke scoring 1-4 as they saw off the challenge at Belmont by 4-18 to 3-19 in St Brendan's Park. Mike O'Brien and Aaron Maher also got goals for their side. Sean Tracy's side returned to the decider for a repeat of the 2024 final for Cormac Killahey in 2 weeks. Deignan says both teams had great warm-ups for the final.
18: There's no point going through semi-final walking it and not contested at all. It was probably the hardest match we've had all year. The last group game against Belmont was the exact same. We went down to the wire and they had chances at the very end to win it. So they're after really pushing us. And the Morden Ryan yesterday with KK, there was not an easy in that match either. So two tough semi-finals and both of us should be well primed going into the final.
9: Our coverage of Offaly GAA is with thanks to Leahy Midland Auctioneers. 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Budget 2027 has allocated an additional €1 million to League of Ireland academies. This brings the total allocation up to €4 million a year. Elsewhere, the Gaelic Players Association has also been provided an extra €1 million per year to support both male and female intercounty players. This increase will be used to help ease the cost of living pressures faced by players, such as petrol, food and travel, while €22 million has been allocated to support the hosting of the 2027 Ryder Cup at Adair Manor and the co-hosting of Euro 2028. In soccer, the Republic of Ireland under-21s can move a step closer to qualifying for next year's European Championships tonight. They face England at Turner's Cross, knowing that a win guarantees a qualification playoff place. Jim Crawford's side are level on points with group rivals Slovakia and only need to equal Slovakia's result against Andorra to finish second in the group. That game's kicked off in the last few minutes. Meanwhile, Derry City are refusing to comment on claims made by the FAI in relation to winger James McLean. A statement released by the union on behalf of McLean states that he has overcome a hip problem and is fit to play, despite not being involved with the squad since July. It claims that McLean was signed in January without going through a medical, but that in September the club consulted an orthopaedic surgeon who cleared him to play. And UEFA will wait until the end of the Premier League's disciplinary process before deciding whether to take any potential action against Manchester City. The club has been found guilty by an independent commission of breaking financial rules between 2009 and 2018. Five charges relate to their failure to comply with UEFA regulations. And in rugby, Ulster Rugby will be boosted by the return of Jacob Stockdale, Scott Wilson and Rob Ballacloo to full training. They're still looking for their first URC win of the season. Ulster face Munster at home this Saturday, who bounced back after an opening round defeat to win against the Bulls last weekend. Sports updates on Midlands 103, brought to you by the Dark Horse Bar and Kitchen at Lone. The perfect spot for lunch, dinner or a night out with friends. Book today on darkhorseatlone.ie.
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9: An Offaly family-run food business has won a prestigious food award for the second year in a row. The Box Dollops in Rode is picking up a Bronze Blossom of the Héireann award for their honey and mustard salad dressing, with this year's ceremony taking place in Dingle on Friday. It follows their silver award picked up last year for their raspberry jam. It's not the only awards picked up by the business, with their cafe in Rode winning Best Cafe in the County at this year's Irish Restaurant Awards and winning Glenster Innovator of the Year. Looking at today's currency markets, €1 buys you 84 pence sterling and $1.12, while the Isaac Index of Irish shares is a 14470, up 1.08% since the opening.
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9: It's now time for this evening's obituaries. Anne Copp, Niece Levin, Portlaoise Road, Port Arlington, Laois, and formerly of Patrick Street, Port Arlington, County Offaly, died October 5th. Funeral arrangements later. Brian Smith, Ballylennon, Dangan, Offaly died October 6th, reposing at O'Reilly's funeral home, Harbour Street, Tullamore, tomorrow from 6 until Rosary at 8. Funeral Mass on Thursday at 11 in Mary Mother of God Church, Dangan. Brian will be laid to rest after Mass in St Mary's Cemetery, Dangan. The funeral Mass can be viewed on the church webcam. House private, please. Family flowers only. Donations in lieu to the Friends of the Midland Regional Hospital, Tullamore. Elizabeth Lily McHugh, née Bolton, Loughmore, Gaeshill, Offaly, died October 4th. Removal from her residence tomorrow morning at 10:20, arriving at St Mary's Church, Raheen, for Requiem Mass at 11. Funeral afterwards to the Victorian Chapel, Mount Jerome Crematorium, for committal service at 2:30. Family flowers only, donations if desired to the Friends of the Midland Regional Hospital, Tullamore. Lily's Requiem Mass will be streamed live on the church webcam. Larry Rolfe, St Conlon's Terrace, Carrick Road, Edenderry, County Offaly, died October 5th. Reposing at Larkin's Funeral Home, Edenderry, tomorrow from 5 until 7, with prayers at 7. Funeral Mass on Thursday at 11 in St Mary's Church, Edenderry, followed by burial in St Mary's Cemetery. You can also take part in Larry's Funeral Mass via edenderryparish.ie. Patrick Hogan, Drom Templemore, County Tipperary, and formerly of John Square, Port Laois, died October 4th. Removal tomorrow from Gray's Funeral Home, Templemore, to St Mary's Church, Drum, for Requiem Mass at 11:30. Interment in the adjoining cemetery afterwards. Family flowers only, please. Arieh J. Garevshiad. Our next obituary service will be broadcast this evening at 9. To view any of the obituaries or the funeral services directory, please visit midlands103.com.

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1: Weather will be mixed this week with rain and showers at times. Temperatures will fluctuate as well, with some mild days and some cool days. On average, values are expected to be a degree or two above normal. With changeable weather expected this week, sunshine amounts will likely be around normal as well. Moderate or poor drying conditions this week, with some dry and bright spells. They'll still be followed by rain or showers. Opportunities for spraying will also be limited this week. Some opportunities today. Once rain and drizzle clear southwards, there'll be some dry spells on Wednesday, Friday and Saturday as well. But it will be quite breezy and there will be showers around. Right now in Emo, it's 13 degrees.
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0: Kind of want to see a James Bond movie now, particularly obviously a Roger Moore one. I'll settle for Sean Connery as well. Definitely not the last guy. Never a fan. But anyway, there you go, from the 80s. That is, of course, Duran Duran, A View to a Kill, with Grace Jones in that film as well. We kicked off the 80s mixtape with Hall & Oates and Out of Touch. And trying to think what I played in the middle. Belinda Carlisle was the follow-up single to Heaven is a Place on Earth, and I Get Weak. More memories on the wave. Anything in particular you'd like to hear, let us know. We'll see what we can do for you. 083 3010 103.
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That was the last 80s hit for Tears for Fears. Not even sure if they had any hits in the 90s after that. I don't think they did. Sowing the Seeds of Love on Midlands 103. You gotta sow those seeds. We played Thymme Fisher as well. What a great songwriting duo. And Love Changes Everything from 1988. It's all your favourite classic 80s right here on the 80s mixtape. It's Midlands 103 this Tuesday evening. Here's a beauty from Howard Jones and No One's to Blame.

0: still great to hear him perform those classics today. Mr. Howard Jones and No One Is to Blame. Now, I mentioned earlier on in the show a special edition of Taking Care of Business coming up after 7. Why is it special this evening? Well, today, of course, is Budget 2027. And, well, Ronan Berry will be taking a closer look at what Budget 2027 will actually mean for businesses across the Midlands, with analysis from Enda O'Toole of Milne O'Dwyer, also reaction from Irish Road Haulage Association President Ger Highland, and Athlone Chamber President and Grovelands Childcare MD Regina Bushell will be contributing to the programme. That's in the next hour. Special edition Budget 27 of Taking Care of Business. On the way, one of my favourite female vocalists of all time. Just love her voice. She's on the way.
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Your love is like bad medicine, Bon Jovi. That one doesn't get played enough, does it? It's always living on a prayer, shot through the heart. You give love a bad name. Anyway, that's it from us. Don't forget that budget special on taking care of business in the next hour. And we're going to leave you with, I think it is an amazing piece of electronic music from the 80s. And it's a cover of an old 60s tune. Remember Popcorn? It was reworked in 1987 by the M&H Band. This exits out this evening. Enjoy. Talk to you tomorrow.

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6: At 7, good evening, I'm Tina Gates. The Taoiseach says he believes the government got the balance right when it comes to budget 2027. While there'll be cuts to the cost of home heating oil and gas, there are no new measures to cut the price of petrol and diesel. Ministers said the wider cuts to income tax and the cost of childcare will put more money back into people's pockets so they can deal with the cost of living. Micheál Martin was asked whether he thinks they've done enough to prevent a further fuel protests.
7: Look, we have to look at the people more generally, people who didn't protest either. And these are a lot of workers out there, and I think that was the right focus on tax, and that's something that we were keen to do this year, and we acknowledged last year we focused on infrastructure. This year we knew we had to do an income tax package, and in addition to that we wanted to do more on disability with the cost of disability payment, because we said we would introduce one.
6: The Irish Fiscal Advisory Council has accused the government of playing fast and loose with the public finances. The spending watchdog says Budget 2027 is trying to increase spending across too many areas while narrowing the tax base. It also criticised the amount of shaky corporation tax receipts are being spent, with 6 of every 7 euro raised being spent under this plan. IFAC says the ambition to spend across so many areas risks increasing inflation rather than delivering better services. Our political correspondent Sean Defoe has been examining the reaction to Budget 2027.
8: There you have it. The first budget of two from Soundbite Simon and Jack GPT. We expected little and they haven't disappointed.
9: Neighbours Jed Nash with little time for the two money ministers, and certainly a different tone to Simon Harris's opinion of his own budget.
10: It's a path that brings us to a place in which work is rewarded, risk is repaid, and investments in our future bear fruit.
9: The government is trumpeting income tax cuts, more money for pensioners and cuts to carbon tax on kerosene and gas, but Sinn Féin's Piers Doherty says each measure falls short.
11: On tax, it fails the test. On pensions, it fails the test. Mm-hmm. On the cost of living, it fails the test.
9: Taoiseach Micheál Martin, meanwhile, has defended the fuel package from criticism it doesn't do enough.
7: What we decided to do was to provide for measures that will have an enduring impact, that will be there next year and the year after, as opposed to a temporary one-off payment.
9: It's a budget that gives a little to a lot of people with the resources spread among many groups, something Jack Chambers says is responsible fiscal management.
12: The prosperity of this generation can become the foundation for the success of the next. I commend this budget to the House.
9: Sean Defoe, Leinster House.
6: Investigations are ongoing into an attack on Sunday night which saw a young man pushed into a bin and rolled onto train tracks. The teenager was able to climb out of the bin and onto the platform at Harmanstown station in Dublin, while an oncoming Dart managed to stop in time. But Irish Rail says the incident had the potential to be fatal if the young boy passed out or if an express service was coming through the station. These commuters at Harmanstown say it's very out of the ordinary for the area.
13: It's crazy, like, it's just heartbreaking. Hope they're okay. Yeah, it's just devastating.
14: That's why I was so surprised about it. Generally, like, I use public transport a lot, you know, during the day and sometimes the evening time coming home from town. And not really, I haven't, you'll see youngsters hanging around, but I don't see any of public order issues.
15: I mean, the most antisocial behaviour I've seen is really, people listening to TikTok without headphones on. It's pretty tame.
6: Dublin City Councillors are calling for updated regulations for rickshaw operators. During a meeting last night, councillors expressed their sympathies to the family of a 37-year-old woman who died following a collision on Northwall Quay on the 26th of September. Separately, Sinn Féin is proposing new legislation around horse-drawn carriages to replace laws more than 170 years old. And that's your latest news update at 4 minutes past seven.
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0: Midlands 103 weather. 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
17: Rain and drizzle will gradually push away to the southeast tonight, with clear spells developing. Towards morning, isolated showers may develop. A few patches of mist and fog may also form overnight. It will be colder than previous nights, with lowest temperatures ranging from 2 to 6 degrees. Right now in Stradbally, though, it's 10 degrees.
0: Midlands 103 weather. With Mullingar Autos Volkswagen. 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Love the Midlands? Love. Midlands 103. 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
17: Good evening and welcome to this week's episode of Taking Care of Business. I probably don't need to tell you what day it was today. Yes, it was Tuesday the 6th of October, but something significant happened. It happens around this time every year. Yes, I'm talking about Budget Day, that great annual Irish tradition where the government spends several billion euro. The opposition says it's not enough. Accountants reach for their calculators and the rest of us ask the only question that really matters. Am I up? Or am I down? But if you're running a business, it's a little bit more complicated than that. The minimum wage is going up again. Employer PRSI is changing, though. Capital gains tax is coming down. And there are new incentives for investment and plenty more besides. That will be the focus of the show over the next hour. We will dive into exactly what was delivered in the budget today. And we're going to look beyond the immediate winners and losers and ask what today's announcements actually mean for business. So has the government made it easier to start and grow a company, employ people and invest? What do changes mean for entrepreneurs and family businesses? And against the backdrop of high housing and other costs, has anything changed that will make it easier for us to employ and recruit and indeed retain staff as well? Joining me to analyse Budget 2027 is Enda O'Toole. He's a partner of Tullamore-based chartered accountants and tax advisors Milne O'Dwyer, and they are the sponsors of this evening's Budget special show. Good evening, Enda. Welcome back. And this year, maybe we've a little bit more to talk about.
18: Good evening, Ronan. Yes, I think we do. And last year was very slim pickings. But yeah. There's certainly more this year in terms of taxation measures. In fact, I think some of the measures that were introduced today weren't mooted before the budget. They weren't mentioned up until very late this morning when a lot of this leaked. So we could probably go through
17: and
18: some
17: And that's
18: that
17: been
18: first.
17: A rarity lately. Typically, we pretty know much everything that's going to happen. You know, as you said, there's a few little things that we'll touch on them in a second. Yeah. Tonight on the show, actually, I'll be joined in a little while by Ger Hyland from the Irish Road Haulage Association just to look at the what was brought in terms of fuel supports. Gerard will give an industry perspective on that. Again, the haulage sector really fundamental to so many businesses right across the country. Later on, I'll talk to Regina Bushell, then the president of Athlone Chamber, and also the MD of Groveland's Childcare. We'll look at the chamber reaction there, but also reaction from within the childcare sector. So we'll look at Enda as a tax accountant. Let's start with tax. And this is where you said there was a few little surprises today, particularly around, well, we kind of had that flagged somewhat the income tax, but that wasn't the only thing that they brought in.
18: Yeah, they had flagged the income tax that they were going to increase the threshold for entering the 40% tax band, which means that people would pay more at 20%. So there'd be tax saving that way. That's gone up from 44,000 to 46,500 for a single person, and for jointly taxed people it's gone up in the same rate. But they've also, this wasn't mentioned before, increased tax credits. The personal tax credit's gone up by 125, and the employee and earned income, which is the credit for self-employed people, also going up by 125. So looking at that way, a single worker earning 50,000 a year, they're going to save over €700 annually because of the budget, while say you've got a dual working couple earning a combined 100,000 a year between the two of them, they stand to gain around 1,500 in tax relief alone. Now, if they've got children, perhaps more with the childcare incentives that have been introduced. But in general, 700 less for a single worker in tax, 1,500 for joint.
17: Let's hear from Finance Minister Simon Harris as he spoke in the Dáil today as he delivered his budget about the income tax packages that he was about to introduce.
10: I'm increasing the standard rate cut-off point by €2,500 to €46,500, with proportionate increases for married couples and civil partners. I'm increasing each of the main tax credits, the personal, employee and earned income tax credits, by €125. And I'm increasing the home carer tax credit by €100. These changes will now mean that someone earning €50,000 a year will pay over €700 less in income tax and USC.
17: Of course, I hit it at the start there, and the big question many people will have is that additional €700, if you qualify, likely to be eroded elsewhere based on what you've learned from today already?
18: Well, potentially. But, for example, like with the cost of living, etc., people are paying up to maybe €700 more a year on home heating oil. So, you know, you probably know better off this year than you were last year. But, you know, everything is relative, I guess.
17: Yeah. As you say, wasn't expected maybe to have such an impact on it. It's there. Let's see how it goes and where it comes from there. When is that change likely to actually come in then? Do we have to wait until January for that?
18: Yeah, you'll wait till January. It'll all come in January 2027. You usually get your tax credit and standard rate cut off certificate for the year around the start of December. So people will see their new credits coming in from January.
17: Of course, a boost for a lot of employees, I suppose, from an employer's perspective as well. Many people, and last week on the show I had David Broderick, a director of the Small Firms Association, really making, you know, setting out their stall for government, saying small businesses cannot take any more increases in the minimum wage. And whilst I think both them and so many lobbying groups and representative groups would say they appreciate there's a need for a living wage just at this point in time for Irish businesses, they were hoping that the minimum wage wouldn't be increased. And it was, and relatively substantially so.
18: Yes, it was. The minimum wage has gone up to $14.94 an hour, an increase of 79 cents an hour. Now, the state say they are stepping in to cover 40% of this increase for businesses, and that's done by a reduction in the entry level to employer PRSI. But still, yes, that's gone up for, and there's very little in this budget, from what I can see, for small businesses. And what is in there is very vague. For example, the measures that are supposed to come in for the pub trade. 15 million has been announced there to be set aside for that, but there is no mention of how it's going to be, you know, divided
17: up. Yeah, I didn't pick up on any linkage between, say, the cost of employing people to run a small pub, and even before we came on air in the newsroom we were discussing, well, how will they then define a rural pub? I think we said, well, hope we don't go back to the whole wet and dry.
18: Yeah.
17: But I do have a clip of Minister for Enterprise, Tourism and Employment, Peter Burke from Longford West Mead, speaking about this very matter earlier today. Let's see if this brings us any clarity. Pop on your headphones there, Enda. We'll see, does this clarify?
19: So we're looking at here is a sustainability measure that would be almost like environmental aid, incentivizing recycling. So we're trying to get a mechanism which would be through kegs. It incentivizes responsible drinking because it's in a controlled licensed premises. And I think a measure like that is pretty modest and €15 million could arrest a decline in rural pubs. And so many people have pointed out over the last 5 or 6 years how many have closed. So I'm hoping this measure might be a viability measure to assist them.
17: So, viability, sustainability, recycling. I'm no clearer.
18: Neither am I. If I was a publican listening to that, I just wouldn't be sure what's coming down the road for me. You know?
17: Yeah, I think when I heard it live there today with Simon Harris, he said about a €15 million package that we will design. So it sounds like a measure that was maybe stuck in without any major thought just yet. So
18: it sounds like they put a certain amount aside for it and they haven't actually worked out fully how it's going to be used yet by the sounds of things, but hopefully it'll be of some use to rural pubs because they're struggling, and as you said, minimum wage is going up for them now as well.
17: That's it. I think so many of those businesses depend on people on minimum wage. I have a statement from the Small Firms Association and their reaction to it. Understandably, they're expressing their disappointment at that 79 cent rise. I think it's 5.6%. I know the Restaurants Association of Ireland pointed out that's 38% rise in the minimum wage in just 5 years too. But yet the SFA are recognising that, yes, they know that the wage increases are needed. They just didn't want it to happen now. They are welcoming other measures that we'll touch on here as well. Some things like the employer PRSI threshold and the diesel rebate scheme and changes in capital gains taxes, which we'll discuss later. But they're expressing their disappointment that their proposals, and I guess as a representative of so many small businesses, that minimum wage has gone up. I think the challenge always for businesses too is people who maybe were in that 15 or €15.50 bracket may not get the same level of increase, but may come looking for it.
18: Of course they will.
17: And that in turn brings its own headaches for companies as well. So the PRSI change is quite welcome. Roughly, what will it do for businesses each week in terms of going towards offsetting the minimum wage increase?
18: Like I was saying, it's expected to the government will cover 40% then of the minimum wage increase by the reduction of the PRSI entry level. It's employer PRSI that they've increased the entry level there. So that's the cost the government are going to win. But if you think about it, though, that's still 80 cent more an hour for an employee. 60% of that is still, 50 cent per employee per hour. It'll amount to a nice amount, you know?
17: Yeah, hopefully so, because I know, again, other organisations are pointing out that the increase in the minimum wage will likely erode any benefit or kickback that we're getting from the VAT reduction back to 9% as well. So I think, you know, from a personal perspective, if you are just a citizen or an employee looking at the budget, but even as a business owner, you are looking at those gains and where you're up and where you're down and trying to see where the balance comes in it overall. Before I take a break, and anything else that jumps out with you in terms of the budget, I know you pointed out to me, actually, there was money put aside for a big golf tournament and for a Euro Championship. And actually, the money for the golf is more than the package for the rural pubs.
18: That's right, I did notice that. €22 million put aside for the Ryder Cup in Adair Manor and Euro 2028, which is €7 million more than been put aside for our rural pubs. But I'm sure it'll bring in a lot of business to both of those areas.
17: Hopefully, there's money in the golf, apparently. Look, we're going to take a quick break. After that, I'll be joined by Ger Hyland just to look at things from the transport perspective, look at what was brought in today in terms of fuel excise cuts, in terms of maybe giving some stability and certainty to people around fuel prices, but also were there any incentives on things like HVO for trucks and if we can move or migrate towards a more sustainable form of fuel. Enda will stay with me and I'll be with Ger just after the break.
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17: I'm continuing our budget 2027 analysis with Enda O'Toole from Milne O'Dwyer here in Tullamore, and we're going to go now and look at another industry that's been watching today's announcements particularly closely. That's the haulage sector. Fuel represents an enormous cost for operators, and the Irish Road Haulage Association has been pressing government for measures on diesel, excise and alternative fuels. Of course, this isn't simply an issue for hauliers. Almost everything we buy has spent part of its journey on a truck, so ultimately the cost of transport feeds into the cost of doing business right across the country. Rose Analysis, Ger Hyland is president of the Irish Road Haulage Association. Good evening, Ger.
24: Good evening. Thanks for having us on.
17: Ger, you've spent the last couple of weeks or even months, you know, outlining to government exactly what your industry needs. You've seen today's budget. Did the government listen to you?
24: They listened to us, yeah. They certainly listened to us. Did we get everything we looked for? No, we didn't. But we certainly got substantial supports again for our industry, which... Look, the price of fuel is moving on a daily basis. Maybe them fuel supports that we've got and the support for the industry could be well wiped out by Christmas. We'll just have to wait and see.
17: What specifically was announced today? I know continuation of some of the schemes that were brought in earlier this year. Do we know the detail on how long they will continue for, if they'll be reviewed at any stage, and how likely they will be to continue?
24: Well, our diesel rebate will remain up until... Christmas to be reviewed at that stage. There is a further 2 months of the RTSS scheme, the Road Transport Support Scheme, announced today. While we got nothing on biodiesel and HVO, they are working with Europe on that, and there will be something done in the coming year on that.
17: I heard that flagged yesterday as something that was likely to pop up in the budget, particularly the HVO. Were you surprised that it wasn't included, or even some little even token measure just to try and at least encourage operators to start looking at that as an alternative?
24: Well, I suppose we weren't really surprised. We'd much prefer to see it brought in properly as a knee-jerk reaction just to a budget, and proper negotiations and proper schemes put in place to support it.
17: An important one, though, too, I suppose, to try and keep things moving. In terms of stabilising the sector, giving a sense of security to operators, has today's budget achieved that for you? Or are people still looking, you know, at a month down the line, 2 months, and wondering if they will still exist in business?
24: Well, people in our industry, there's operators out there at the present time, with the cost of fuel, are now finding themselves in a cash flow situation. Fuel that we're buying today, we won't see a return on that for 30, 60 or maybe 90 days in worst case scenario. And it's very hard to be buying fuel today at €2.20 when we were paying 65% less maybe a year ago.
17: And again, looking ahead 6-12 months, you kind of touch on it there. There's kind of no guarantees or no certainties or sureties as to where fuel prices might be. Any indication today from the budget or even from government sources that this will be reviewed again in the event, or is there a limit? Is there a cap that they can actually support the sector?
24: No, it's a wartime situation. So we were told today, when they were reading the budget, that if there needs to be further measures taken, further measures will be available.
17: In terms of other things announced there, like things like the minimum wage increase, would that be of concern to any of your members, or if people were doing maybe warehousing or other duties there, is that a concern of your members too, given the cost of doing business at this stage?
24: Well, the minimum wage, while it supports the lower paid in the community, the minimum wage affects every wage level up along. So, yes, the minimum wage has an effect on our industry as it does on every other industry out there. We estimate that minimum wage increase today would put a cost of roughly around €1,700 per employee over the coming year.
17: Yeah, substantial as well. I think that's what we often find, isn't it? If, you know, something, you know, the PRSI rebates might give a little bit of relief, but when you add on those increases, and I think as you come up along the line then with people's other rates that are on slightly higher rates, they might, you know, genuinely look for increases as well, and that cost is another one to be borne by business. But Ger Hyland, President of Irish Road Haulage Association, thank you for that this evening.
24: Thank you very much.
17: So back to Enda O'Toole here from Milan O'Dwyer. In terms of the fuel supports and excise cuts or diesel rebate schemes, anything else that people should be aware of there from a business perspective, Enda?
18: Well, not really. They've just basically maintained those supports that they put in a while ago. Now, they have maintained the rebate scheme that I think Ger referred to there as well. That's for agri-contractors, farmers, hauliers. That's been extended till the end of December, where they get a certain part back to a rebate scheme that they have to apply for themselves. That's there as well. And they've reduced carbon tax down to which they were actually meant to put up in years gone by. There was supposed to go up, but it's gone down as well, and Per Simon Harris will say the same for the lifetime of this government, but it's still quite high.
17: Yeah, and as Gerard said there too, you are in a wartime scenario, which kind of throws things off as well. I actually have a clip of Simon Harris actually speaking about the fuel in the Dáil today. Here's a quick clip of him.
4: The reductions will now remain fully in place until the 28th of February 2027. From that point, we will begin a gradual and responsible restoration in four phases, with full restoration not occurring until the 30th of June 2027. This further alleviation is in addition to other measures such as the extension of the reduced NORA levy until the 31st of December 2026 and the extension of the enhanced diesel rebate scheme

0: decreased amount of CGT done due on sale of property, shares, whatever. So that's going to be welcomed by some businesses, depending on, you know, the type of business, etc. Also in terms of succession and passing on businesses from one to the other, from one generation to the next. The other thing there that we can talk about with that as well is the capital acquisitions tax bands have been increased.
1: Yeah, important one.
0: For both, for under all three headings. So it's gone up to 420,000 for category A. And then B has gone up to 44, and group C threshold has gone up to 22 from 20, but the stranger in blood threshold is the smallest one.
1: Will that encourage people to look at building businesses to subsequently sell them? Is it much of a move, really?
0: Not really, because like you'd be looking at the entrepreneurial relief for that, or, you know, maybe a retirement relief, which is another one there as well. You'd still pay a lot of tax at 31% on your gain, you know, if in that respect. So no, they'd probably be more using the reliefs that are already there.
1: Yeah, there's been a lot of talk as well of supporting startup companies and really trying to help Irish companies push to become global leaders. The section, is it 486C, corporation tax relief for startups, has been extended up to December, I think 31st of December 2030. There's a new Startup Ireland, or Startup Ireland will get another 3 million for Enterprise Ireland to establish Startup Ireland as a national entrepreneurship initiative. And many people listening will know that over the last while I've had a few contributors talk about the National Training Fund, €150 million being put aside for AI development and workforce upskilling. Another $150 million.
0: $150 million for them to take over our jobs in the future, perhaps. I'm joking.
1: That's it, yeah.
0: You mentioned an interesting one there, Ronan, that CT startup one. That's a good one. About maybe some businesses aren't aware of that. So if you start a new company, now it has to be a different trade than something you were doing before, but for the first 5 years, you can get exempted from corporation tax up to the amount you pay in employer PRSI. That's a nice little incentive if your business starts doing well, you know?
1: Yes.
0: But it does have to be, like if you're a sole trader as a carpenter and a carpentry company, that won't qualify. It has to be something different to what you were doing before.
1: Yeah, but it is important that people hear that, because it might just tweak an idea or look at a thing that they were looking maybe at pursuing as well.
0: Definitely.
1: If we look down the chain of other things, and some of them won't be relevant to some businesses, but it also might just maybe make their ears prick up and see if it's something they could explore. Mm-hmm. Things like R&D tax credits, they're gobbledygook to a lot of people, but a lot of Midlands companies are really availing of those at the minute. What does that mean, I suppose, in simple terms for any business owner listening?
0: Yeah, well, if you're involved in research and development and you're using that to grow your company, you know, the first year minimum threshold credit will increase from 87,500 to 105,000, which is a nice increase as well. And the limits on payments to third party subcontractors in universities or institutes of higher education will increase to the greater of 20% of the company's internal qualifying R&D expenditure, or 200,000. So that's if you go as a business to a university or a subcontractor to get them to help you out with research and development to build your company. That's gone up as well. So, you know, there's more tax relief there too for that.
1: Absolutely. And again, something that many businesses, and often maybe businesses might think they're not at a scale or a size to avail of those credits or those innovation funds, where actually they probably will be. We can't really discuss business and the business environment around the Midlands without looking at things like rental, because most businesses will say it can be a challenge to find people, but finding people who have somewhere to live, be it to buy or rent, is hugely important. What has changed today, or what was announced today in terms of rental and buying houses, provided we can find the stock in the first place?
0: Yeah, that's a fair point, but there has been a lot here, actually. So the rent tax credit has increased by 150 to 1,150 for single claimants, and 2-3 for married couples. So that's couples who are renting their property currently. Their tax credit has gone up for that. Interesting one there as well, Ronan, for anybody out there who have kids in university, they may not be aware, but they can, if they're living their own property, if they're owned a property, but their children are in Galway or Dublin or wherever, renting a property and parents are paying it for them, they can avail of this credit. That credit is available to them. So they just need the address of the place they're living in and how much to pay, and they can get the credit back as well. Other one there on the rent a room scheme, the tax-free ceiling has risen from 14,000 to 16,000. That's tax-free, so if you have spare room in your house or somebody does at home for somebody to live in, maybe to work in a local business, you can get up to 16,000 tax-free then. Be very careful though, because over the 16,000 is taxable, so 17,000 and you're paying full tax.
1: But again, maybe a welcome rise if it encourages people to let out or rent out those rooms. It could work. Let's see.

0: it goes as well. I will be touching on childcare in more detail as well, but again, from a business perspective, it's a hugely important service and sector, and some changes announced there today on that.
1: Yeah, so the maximum monthly childcare fee is capped at €550, down from €735. Now, this starts next September, so for the next school year. For children up to senior infants, saving parents, according to the calculations, over €2,200 a year per child. So if you've got, if we go back to where we started, if you've got a couple on 100,000, say, with a child in childcare, going by this, they'd be €3,700 better off, the €1,500 in tax and the €2,100 in childcare. So that's a welcome saving there for parents as well. And like, yeah, you said yourself,
0: the programme for government is trying to lower that to some 250 max per month eventually, so at least it is a decrease. Again, it's probably one of those ones, it's not going to apply to everybody, it depends, everybody, many people have different arrangements and stuff like that.
1: Yeah, the devil's in the detail.
0: That's it, yeah, like a lot of this, a few other items there, like looking at things like the housing supply, another 1 billion starter homes programme targeting 8,500 homes. Yep. 3 billion towards social housing. Dublin Metro gets another wad of cash thrown in there too. Not much use was in the Midlands.
1: €6 billion a year till 2030.
0: Yeah, absolutely.
1: Interestingly enough, they're just going back as well. You said about the, you know, the housing market. There's something in there for first-time buyers as well. The Help to Buy scheme has increased from 30,000 to 35,000. That's another good thing as well. So if you're a first-time buyer and you've paid tax or income tax or deposit income retention tax or DIRT over the last 4 years, up to 35,000, you can get that off from the government off the cost of your house.
0: Up another 5,000.
1: Yeah, now there's rules there and where you buy, how much you buy and all that. But a lot of people are benefiting from that, a lot of young people.
0: Overall, as a business, from a business perspective on the budget, largely welcomed. You know, so-so, what's your own gut feeling on it?
1: I think nearly all of the times it's going to be so-so, because every business out there wants everything it could get, and the government will say, well, they can't give everything to everybody, but I'd say so-so. I could see why the hauliers would be so-so, that they would be happy that you know, they are getting support, but, you know, they're just going through a hard time, as you said, with the war, etc. We spoke about the pubs, we don't know. But I think most small businesses will be relatively happy, I think, with the budget.
0: Enda, thanks a million. Enda will be back on Midlands Today tomorrow morning. He'll look at all the other aspects of the budget that we didn't touch on the business show this evening. So everything around, you know, changes in pensions, in fuel allowances, in disability care, all that type of stuff. Enda will be back in the morning with another big brief to go through all that with Will Faulkner on Midlands Today. But for now, Enda O'Toole from Milne O'Dwyer, thank you so much for that this evening.
1: Thank you, Ron.
0: We might see you again next year.
1: Hopefully.
0: I'm going to take a quick break now, but after that, if the rising cost of energy is an issue for your business, there are new grants available through the SEAI. Fergus Sharkey will be here in a few moments to explain the practical supports and enhanced grants available to businesses looking to cut your energy costs and your energy usage. That's coming up in just a couple of moments.
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10: Mullingar's Donna Price founded the Irish Roads Victims Association after she lost her son Darren in 2006.
11: We have a guide that we have developed for families bereaved by road traffic collisions. The Gardaí will hand it out to families who've been impacted. We have a helpline that's open 7 days a week, around the clock, and we have online support, peer support meetings, and we can offer free bereavement counselling or grief coaching to families who wish to avail of those supports. And all of our services are free of charge. What we can help them by doing is providing whatever information they can to the families, first of all, to ensure that they're not re-traumatised by the criminal justice process, which is supposed to have victims at its core. And I suppose before 2015, victims had no rights in the criminal justice system until we had the EU directive for victims of crime, and that includes all victims of crime, including road traffic victims. So we are entitled to information and support when the worst has happened. What can be done, the bigger picture, is obviously we need thorough investigations. That's key in our view, to get the evidence of the causes of the collisions so that we can work to prevent them. And if we don't have it, then it's very hard to bring in legislative change, which is supposed to be evidence-based. So everything is based on, you know, we need this core evidence. We need the data to be shared, you know, with the local authorities and with whoever else, with all stakeholders who work for prevention. I'm currently on the Road User Safety Forum, which the department have set up, you know, to work on the government road safety strategy. We've worked on the second phase of that strategy, but do I feel more can be done? Yes. And I'm not seeing any real sense of urgency, you know, when it comes to tackling what needs to be tackled. We had been promised reductions, for instance, in the speed limits, and they have gone back out to the local councils to make decisions on those. So again, just delaying that and pushing it back down the road, and we're promised now that will be in March 2027. So things like that, I mean, they make us become disillusioned.
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0: Figures released by the Sustainable Energy Authority of Ireland recently show that 3/4 of Irish SMEs say rising energy costs have significantly affected their business over the past 2 years. Just last week, though, the government announced enhanced energy grants for businesses, including increased support for solar PV, heat pumps and solar thermal. So what is actually achievable? How much difference can it make to the bottom line? And crucially, where should a business begin in the first place? Fergus Sharkey is Head of Business Supports with the Sustainable Energy Authority of Ireland. Fergus, thanks for joining me this evening. An important evening for Irish businesses too, as they're digesting what was announced in Budget 2027. But you've had some major announcements last week around new funding. But just give us a quick overview. What are businesses currently doing in order to be more sustainable and to attempt to reduce their energy costs?
13: Yeah, thanks very much for having me on again, Ronan. It's good to hear from you again. And hello to all your listeners. I suppose it's tough now for business across a number of fronts, energy being one of the major ones. And I think you've seen a lot of announcements today in the budget to try and address that. But there's still an acute energy cost crisis that's ongoing, which is obviously driven by our dependence in Ireland on imported fossil fuels. And that's obviously connected to international markets and what's happening in the Middle East and the war in Iran. And obviously, we only just got over and recovered from the Ukraine energy crisis, and then we get into another one. So it's kind of like buses, they're coming along quite often at the moment. And that's putting a lot of pressure on businesses. Some will be able to pass some of that cost on to their customers, but very often not. So it just eats into your bottom line. When the energy costs increase, you still need to heat your business, still need to turn on the heating, turn on the lights, make it a comfortable place for your customers if you're in retail or hospitality. So a lot of pressure, and I suppose that's what me and my team do, try and relieve that pressure, try and help businesses across a number of fronts. And we had some big announcements in the last week about increased grants, which I can go through. But generally speaking, we provide funding, and we also provide support in terms of training and sort of, you know, best practice and knowledge and guidance and so on.
0: Now, definitely, I think the new funds announced will be of great interest, because a lot of people, I think that the mindset is shifting towards how can I do this? Because I think it's becoming more than just an overhead. It's becoming a competitiveness thing for so many businesses. They need to reduce those costs. And maybe they're aware there are ways of doing that. How is the SEAI supporting that?
13: Yeah, I could probably jump straight to the end and give the headline figures on the grants. And you know, we've transformed our business grants over the last number of years. I was in with you approximately 3 years ago, I think was the last time I was in with you. And we were just announcing our solar grant at the time. And since then, that's gone on to support over 3,300 businesses to install solar. And that's about 35 million of support. So that's one grant. So the uptake of these grants is huge. If I just look, business grants in Laois, Offaly and Westmead, in the last 2 years, we gave over 4 million to 340 businesses in the area, just in 24 and 25 alone. And I haven't included 26 there yet, because we're still working on getting through the year. But it you know, again, we were up around 50% year on year in terms of the amount of businesses we're supporting right across the country. So the headline figures that have been announced yesterday is our solar grant, which is the commercial solar grant. The grant rate has been doubled, up to 45% of the costs are funded now. That's a rapid approval grant, and you can apply today, get approved today, start to work today. You need very little to apply, and you can get approved instantly and you're up and running. And I mean, that brings the cost of solar PV down to such a stage that you're probably talking about a payback in and around 3 years for that investment at the moment, which is just phenomenal. So that's kind of in the no-brainer category. I guess it's coming into the no-brainer category. A lot of businesses are then moving over towards sustainable heating, and we've increased our grants for that as well in the rapid approval category for heat pumps and for solar thermal. So again, they're increased to the maximum we can, which is 45% at the moment. So, you know, again, the government have effectively released, 30, 40 million more funding into the sector, which was already growing. So it's really, really beneficial. And again, there's thousands of businesses engaging in the grants. Obviously, not everybody is going to be able to make those investments. But we also provide free training through our Energy Academy. And a really important place to start is we have effectively a free energy audit scheme for SMEs. Where people can apply again in minutes, get approved in minutes, and get an energy auditor to come into their business and identify those sort of opportunities from the low-hanging fruit stuff. Sometimes it's just about controlling things better, shutting things off, the kind of boring stuff, right up to the solar and the heat pumps and the more, you know, kind of bigger investments that a business might want to make to impact their energy costs.
0: Yeah, I've actually seen the benefits sometimes of those audits, because it's like that people think putting solar on a roof or doing something maybe drastic will save the money or cut the cost. Actually, sometimes it's the smaller measures can bring about greater savings, because I see, like, you've some of your recent figures, you know, a lot of businesses, SMEs, are saving around 12,000 annually. That's about 1,250 businesses across the country have achieved those levels of saving, even at a relatively small level. So it really is something there for any business to get in touch with you.
13: Absolutely. I think one of the key messages is this isn't just about putting solar on your roof or a heat pump in your plant room. This is about saving energy. And often the way to flip that on its head is pretty much every business in the country right now is wasting energy. And if they're wasting energy, they're wasting money. And they can just attack that by really just using energy in a smart way. We would call that energy management, by controlling things better. So we have loads of case studies up on our website, but one just jumps to mind, which just added heating controls. So they haven't replaced their boiler. They're just controlling what they have better. And they were saving $8,000 a year, and the investment was around less than $40,000 after the grant. So sort of a 4 or 5 year payback just on heating controls. So this is a really, really simple thing where every room, this is a nursing home now, can control its own temperature independently. And that's reducing the amount of heat the building needs, because if a building is, or if a room is unoccupied, you don't need to heat it. So really, really simple stuff. And just, you know, a lot of it is good housekeeping, and just through low and no cost measures, we often see that businesses can save about 20% of their running costs. So that's without an investment.
0: I think on a day like today as well, where people are probably looking at the minimum wage increase and different things like that, and looking at the overall combined cost, Ger Hyland touched on that earlier, it's not just people on minimum wage, it's probably going to have a knock-on effect on most of the people at that level of pay scale. That would be one way in terms of looking at your energy. It's seeing, can you make significant reductions? Timely advice indeed, and great to know those schemes are there. Time is quick this evening, Fergus. Our time is running out, but thank you for that. It's great to have you on again, and looking forward to hearing from you again soon.
13: Thanks, Roman. Thanks for having me on.
0: That's Fergus Sharkey, their Head of Business Support at the SEAI. If I was you, I'd get Googling. Now, after a break, we're going to have a bit of a dual commentary on today's budget, because Regina Bushell is the President of Athlone Chamber of Commerce, and she's also the MD of Grovelands Childcare. So I'll be talking to Regina in just a couple of moments.
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0: Continuing budget analysis on the show now, and let's get another Midlands perspective on today's budget from somebody who can look at it through several particularly interesting lenses. Regina Bushell is President of Athlone Chamber of Commerce and Founder and Managing Director of Grovelands Childcare, with centres across Athlone, Tullamore and Mullingar. She's also a Council Member and former Chair of Childhood Services Ireland, the IBEC Trade Association, representing childcare providers nationally. So Regina can bring a very particularly useful perspective to today's budget announcement. I suppose, good evening, Regina. Maybe from an Athlone Chamber perspective and looking from a business lens, how did you greet today's budget announcement?
18: Well, there's a lot to digest. There's no question about that. I suppose the minimum wage is increasing from 14.15 to 14.95 an hour. That's 79 cents an hour, or about 5.6%. So I absolutely understand the need to protect people's income. But from an employer's perspective, that is a significant increase in just 1 year. And it comes at a time when inflation is still running close to 4%. And if you look at all of the other expenses there, including energy, that are rising. And the concern for SMEs is not any one increase on its own. For me, it's the cumulative effect of all those costs landing together on small businesses.
0: Yeah, I was mentioned earlier in the show, like the Small Firms Association, also part of IBEC. They had really called for it to be paused and halted, not to make that increase.
18: Yes.
0: You know, respecting the reasons and the need for it, but it's possibly that knock-on effect on businesses. Would you expect new chamber members to have similar concerns around that, maybe, and to be, as you say, it's never just one cost, it's the cumulative effect of all the various cost rises?
18: Yeah, I mean, that is, as we know, staffing is an issue for SMEs right across the country at the moment. And the rising costs are affecting everybody, in paying wages and find them. I won't get into the childcare sector just yet and what that brings for us. But, I mean, it is, we hear it from our members that they're concerned. I think it's wonderful to see how many businesses are still enthusiastic out there still, but they are concerned about what inflation is going to look like for them in the coming year.
0: Yeah, we heard that even from Ger Hyland.
18: How will they support it, you know?
0: Exactly, yeah. Ger Hyland from the Road Haulage Association said similar, like, you know, yes, the fuel supports are there, but nobody really knows what's happening in 6 or 12 months' time. The childcare sector, there was a lot of talk in the run-up to today's budget that there would be some announcements linked to that sector as well. And there were some significant ones too. Has it gone far enough, in your opinion?
18: From the provider's perspective, absolutely not. But it's absolutely wonderful to see parents getting support with their fees. And there's not a provider in this country who would feel that they're not, you know, that they're not entitled to that. They are. It's wonderful. It is wonderful to see it. But again, I would sort of say, like, from September 2027, and it's not January, and it's not now, it's next September, the universal national childcare subsidy will increase from 214 to 250 per hour for children up to and including senior infants. Now, that's they're sort of saying senior infants. We're talking obviously around childcare, but children obviously come in before school and come back to us after school or with us during school times. And the government is also targeting maximum monthly childcare costs of 550 for that age group under the new arrangements. Now, we need to be cautious here from the point of view that not every parent is going to see, maybe they'll see the universal side of this under the National Childcare Scheme, but not every parent is going to see their childcare fees coming down. It'll be based on their income and the chick that they will get from the government. There is a lot of things there. And to be honest, a lot of parents are paying nowhere up near that cost base at the moment of the 550, because they're getting a lot of support under the National Childcare Scheme. And I would encourage all parents to check that out for themselves, what they will be entitled to. Now, at the moment, I don't have full details. I'll be meeting with the Department of Children tomorrow and to be further informed around what this is all going to mean for the sector, but mean for the families that we'll be providing service for. So, you know, I mean, it's good for parents. Any announcement there is good. I was genuinely delighted to see the extension of the access and inclusion model to younger children. The approximately 1,000 children that will benefit from that. It is something I have advocated for at every meeting over a lot of years, to extend the services there to our under threes. And that will mean a lot to a lot of children because, you know, I mean, I suppose really when you recognise it, the child's needs for support doesn't start when they reach the ECCE free preschool year stage. Like, they can be identified that the child has needs maybe before that stage at all. But we weren't getting any support until they met the ECCCE stage of development. So, you know, those children and their right have a right to support, and I'm delighted that that has been provided for them. So then the provider reality is that affordability for parents and sustainability for providers have to go together. Mm. We want parents to pay less, but the government also has to make sure that those services are properly funded to deliver that place. And at the moment, like, if you look at it, today we're only hearing at the same time as everybody else is hearing what's in store for us as the service providers. That's not a partnership. And the government promised us a partnership so many times, but we're only hearing it at the same time as everybody else.
0: Absolutely,
18: and
0: yeah.
18: To be honest, the government don't realise the fantastic value that they are actually getting for money at the moment. And they're talking about all of these new services that they're going to open up and new places that they'll open up. The real, real concern there at the moment is where they're going to get staff.
0: Absolutely. Yeah. Regina, I'm so sorry, time is just running out in us there as well, yeah. But I have a word in front of me, yeah. Says that childcare can be looked as workforce infrastructure. It's critical to us. Thanks for being, Regina. A pleasure to have you, yeah. As always. Sorry, time is ticking there on us on the show this evening. Such was the analysis of the budget. Time for me to go. The budget analysis will continue in Midlands Today tomorrow. JC is in the hot seat next, but not the one you're used to, the one and only John Cusack.
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3: At 8, good evening, I'm Tina Gates. The Taoiseach says he believes the government got the balance right when it comes to Budget 2027. While there will be cuts to the cost of home heating oil and gas, there are no new measures to cut the price of petrol and diesel. Ministers said the wider cuts to income tax and the cost of childcare will put more money back into people's pockets so that they can deal with the cost of living. Micheál Martin was asked whether he thinks they've done enough to prevent further fuel protests.
4: Look, we have to look at the people more generally, people who didn't protest either, you know. And these are a lot of workers out there, and I think that was the right focus on tax, and that's something that we were keen to do this year, and we acknowledged last year we focused on infrastructure. This year we knew we had to do an income tax package, and in addition to that we wanted to do more on disability with the cost of disability payment, because we said we would introduce one.
3: These people at the petrol pump are unsure about the extension of the excise duty cuts to February.
5: Do a lot better. Well, the tax, petrol at a source, and diesel at a source, and home heating at a source, and they didn't keep taxing it. It wouldn't be so expensive.
22: It's always, I can't say, oh, I don't want things to be cheaper. Of course I do, but yeah, if it's happening in a way that's fair and sustainable as well, if they're cutting things up to a certain point, what happens then?
3: The Irish Fiscal Advisory Council has accused the government of playing fast and loose with the public finances. The spending watchdog says Budget 2027 is trying to increase spending across too many areas while narrowing the tax base. It's also criticised the reliance on volatile corporation tax receipts, saying 6 out of every 7 euro raised is being spent under the plan. Investigations are ongoing into an attack on Sunday night which saw a young man pushed into a bin and rolled out onto the train tracks. The teenager was able to climb out of the bin and onto the platform at Harmanstown station in Dublin, while an incoming Dart managed to stop in time. Irish Rail says the incident had the potential to be fatal if the young boy passed out or if an express service was coming through the station. These commuters at Harmanstown say it's very out of the ordinary for the area.
25: It's crazy, like, it's just heartbreaking. Hope they're okay. Yeah, it's just devastating.
26: That's why I was so surprised about it. Generally, like, I use public transport a lot, you know, during the day and sometimes the evening time coming home from town. And not really, I haven't, you know, I mean, you'll see youngsters hanging around, but I don't see any of public order issues.
27: I mean, the most antisocial behaviour I've seen is really, you know, people listening to TikTok without headphones on. It's pretty tame.
3: A play has been written about the workers' occupation of the Waterford Crystal Factory. The Last Days of the Glass tells the story of around 100 workers fighting to save their jobs after being told the company was shutting down in 2009. It'll be performed at Waterford City Hall for 2 nights later this week. Derek Flynn, director of Theatre Vamps, says a lot of work has been put in.
28: It's been a full year probably from when I started researching and talking to some of the ex-glass workers. I wanted to try as much as possible to capture, you know, what it was like there at that time and to talk to all the lads who were there, basically, and then writing the script. And then I got James Power, who's the director of Stage Map Theatre Company, to come on at board as a director. So we've been in rehearsals now probably about 3 or 4 months. So yeah, it's been a while coming to fruition.
3: Retailer ASOS says customers' names and contact details may have been accessed after app users got a pop-up message from apparent hackers threatening to leak data. The fashion retailer says card details and passwords don't appear to have been affected, while its website and its app are working normally. Snowflake, the cloud company named in the message, says it's found no sign its platform was breached. And that's your latest news update at 8:04.
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29: Weather for tonight. Rain and drizzle will gradually push away to the southeast tonight. A few patches of mist and fog may also form overnight. It will be colder than previous nights, with lower temperatures ranging from 2 to 6 degrees. Tomorrow, Wednesday, will be a bright day with plenty of sunshine and some scattered showers spreading from the northwest in the afternoon. Highest temperatures of 11 to 14 degrees.
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29: A very good evening to you, John Cusack, again in the hot seat for Joe Cooney, Country Roads and Midlands 103. Well done to Ronan Berry there on a very comprehensive recap, may I say, of today's budget. A lot of useful information for all of us there, particularly if it's in the PAYE. Well done, Ronan. Safe home. Yes, Country Roads, Tuesday night. Let's get going. Luke Kelly.

0: Johnny Brady on Midlands 103. I love you. How are you doing on this Tuesday night? A bit of a damp, miserable sort of a Tuesday night out there, but however, you're on Country Roads until 10 o'clock with myself, John Cusack. 083 3010 103 is our text and WhatsApp line. And if you have something on your mind or some nice Irish or American request, something that we haven't heard in a long time, please let me know what you would like to hear. First of all, I want to say a big shout out to two men who are sitting in a Jeep on the way home in Ballyragget having a piece of... Hello, Edward, and his father, Morris. They're munching away there on a pizza. If anyone knows Morris, he's Irish Prairie, and we do follow him on TikTok. So no doubt there's some good, what would I say, videos coming up very, very shortly. Safe home, men. And I hope you had a good day's shopping out there. Okay, coming up, we have Frank Martin. Joni, put the kettle on. Exactly what I'm going to do is to get myself sorted. I didn't have a very good start coming in here tonight to Midlands 103. Big tractor and a slurry rather on the Clunnesley Road. All I can say, thank you so much for breaking my wing mirror. I was pulled in to let you off, but thanks so much for breaking it. And Red Hurley and When. All on Country Roads on Midlands 103.
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5: Oh, we love flying.
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7: 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There's different nuances, I suppose, in a fun kind of way, but then in a more serious tone, I think, you know, people see division with race, and I think at the end of the day, we all live the same lives. We all hate our bosses, we all don't like our in-laws, and there's so many like different things we kind of draw together that have a commonality.
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0: mirror on the Land Cruiser. No, Mickey, it wasn't the one on the Land Cruiser. It was on the car that I only recently, it's on an Audi car that I only recently got. Anyway, it could be a lot worse. I went out, I took a deep breath. It's not as bad as I thought it was. We found the glass, a neighbour, thanks very much, a man on the road, I rang him. He duly went out, found the glass, and the back of it is still intact. The glass a little bit cracked, so hopefully we might be able to get something back, put it back together tomorrow. Okay, it's time for our community diary now.
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0: Community diary, Tuesday the 6th of October. 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A 10-week course finishing in December and January in Longford, Ballymahon, Lanesborough and Longford Town. 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For more information, visit cbai.ie. Inquiries to Joan on 087 142 8183. 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Colossianay of Cormac, Kilcormac invites students to their open night this Thursday from 7 to 9. Meet the staff, tour the school, experience everything Colossianay of Cormac has to offer. Looking forward to meeting everyone on the night. Carlstown GA Kinnegad are holding their Monster Driving Bingo at Kinnegad GA Grounds on Sunday the 18th of October at 2 p.m. Spot prizes on the day, total prize money 7,000 to be won, including jackpot prize of €2,000, which must go on the day. Mercy Secondary School Cabegan invites 6 class students and their families to their open night at 7:30 p.m. this Thursday night. Prospective students will have the opportunity to tour the state-of-the-art campus with staff and sample all the school has to offer. More information is available at mercykilbegan.ie. The community diary can be viewed on midlands103.com. 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

Well, Larry Cunningham, Showband Memories on Country Roads and Midlands 103, and dedicating that especially to my good friend Ollie Mack here in Tullamore. Big fan of Larry Cunningham. We were chatting about it today and all the bands on that used to be on the scene back in the 60s, yeah, and even into the 70s. He was telling us loads of stories of different venues he would have played around with. I think the band was called the Fender Men. I might be wrong there, but he'll correct me, no doubt. Okay, 083 3010 is our text and WhatsApp line. And if you have a nice country music classic, either Irish or American, I would love to feature it on the show here tonight. John Cusack, I'm with you until 10 o'clock tonight. Joe is in Nashville, and I will be talking to him either tomorrow night or Thursday night, so you'll have to stay tuned. He's going to give me a shout, and we'll have a chat and see what's happening out in Nashville. Coming up, we have Johnny Cash and Kieran Rosny, Country Roads on Midlands 103.

0: Big Tom on Midlands 103, the bright silvery light of the moon. And I just had a quick look out there. There's no real moon visible there tonight. It's a miserable old damp night on around the Midlands tonight. Okay, a few people I want to say hello to. And I have a request in here from Connor from Portlaoise, working in at Lone for the night, and he's looking for a George Strait song. Yes, Connor, we'll see. Have I got it in the system here for you tonight? And also dedicating that song especially to our own Nelly. I can picture her dancing around there to that song. A nice quick waltz. Is that what it would be? Or would it be a foxtrot, Nelly? You might let me know. And hello to Patsy and Eileen, looking for a song by Simon Casey or Johnny Carl. And Marie was wondering who sang Put the Kettle On. Yes, Marie, that was Frank Martin Gilligan. And Theresa is looking for The Sea of Heartbreak. What time are we? Almost 10 to 9 on this Tuesday night. Country Roads on Midlands 103 with John in for Joe tonight. Coming up, we have The High Kings with A Rocky Road to Dublin coming up after the break.
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0: Norman Borland, take another run, and we're live on Midlands 103 this Tuesday night. We're heading to the news. Stay with me after the news, where we'll have lots more of American Irish country music on Midlands 103.
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5: At 9, good evening, I'm Tina Gates. The Taoiseach says he believes the government got the balance right when it comes to Budget 2027. While there will be cuts to the cost of home heating oil and gas, there are no new measures to cut the price of petrol and diesel. Ministers said the wider cuts to income tax and the cost of childcare will put more money back into people's pockets so they can deal with the cost of living. Micheál Martin was asked whether he thinks they've done enough to prevent further fuel protests.
6: Look, we have to look at the people more generally. People who didn't protest either, you know, and these are a lot of workers out there, and I think that was the right focus on tax, and that's something that we were keen to do this year, and we acknowledged last year we focused on infrastructure. This year we knew we had to do an income tax package, and in addition to that we wanted to do more on disability with the cost of disability payment, because we said we would introduce one.
5: These people at the petrol pumps are unsure about the extension of the excise duty cuts to February.
7: Do a lot better. Well, the tax, petrol at a source, and diesel at a source, and home heating at a source, and if you didn't keep taxing it, it wouldn't be so expensive.
8: It's always, I can't say, I don't want things to be cheaper. Of course I do, but yeah, if it's happening in a way that's fair and sustainable as well, if they're cutting things up to a certain point, what happens then?
5: The Irish Fiscal Advisory Council has accused the government of playing fast and loose with the public finances. The spending watchdog says the budget's trying to increase spending across too many areas while narrowing the tax base. It's also criticised the reliance on volatile corporation tax receipts, saying 6 out of every 7 euro raised is being spent under the plan. There are calls to increase transport security after a teenager was forced into a bin and rolled onto the tracks at Harmonstown Dart Station in Dublin. It happened just after 8:10 on Sunday night. While the boy managed to climb back onto the platform, escaping an oncoming dart, Irish Rail have said the incident had the potential to become fatal. Local Green Party councillor Donna Cooney says a skeleton security crew on weekends isn't good enough.
9: I am actually calling on the minister, and I'm calling on Irish Rail to get the investment to make sure that there is staff here 7 days a week. People use public transport 7 days a week, and they should be staffed full-time 7 days a week.
5: A play has been written about the workers' occupation at the Waterford Crystal Factory. The Last Days of the Glass tells the story of around 100 workers fighting to save their jobs after being told the company was shutting down in 2009. It'll be performed at Waterford City Hall for two nights later this week. Derek Flynn, director of Theatre Vamps, says a lot of work's been put in.
10: It's been a full year probably from when I started researching and talking to some of the ex-glass workers. I wanted to try as much as possible to capture, you know, what it was like there at that time, and to talk to all the lads who were there basically, and then writing the script. And then I got James Power, who's the director of Stage Map Theatre Company, to come on at board as a director. So we've been in rehearsals now probably about 3 or 4 months. So yeah, it's been a while coming to fruition.
5: Over 1,000 schools in France are blocked or closed tonight as students and supporters protest over staffing. Protesters are calling for better teacher staffing levels, action on deteriorating school buildings and reduced class sizes. Alistair Buncle in Paris says the current state of the French political system is also a factor.
11: And then you've got the shape of the French government at the moment, which has been stable for the last few months after, you know, incredibly rocky period of like various changes of government. And so that sort of lends to the fragility and I suppose the inability sometimes for the government to make concrete decisions related to things like this.
5: And that's your latest news update at 9:04.
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12: It's now time for this evening's obituaries. And Cobb, Niece Levin, Portlaoise Road, Port Arlington, Laois, and formerly of Patrick Street, Port Arlington, County Offaly, died October 5th. Funeral arrangements later. Brian Smith, Ballylennon, Dangan, Offaly, died October 6th. Reposing at O'Reilly's Funeral Home, Harbour Street, Tullamore tomorrow from 6 until Rosary at 8. Funeral Mass on Thursday at 11 in Mary Mother of God Church, Dangan. Brian will be laid to rest after Mass in St Mary's Cemetery, Dangan. The Funeral Mass can be viewed on the church webcam. House private, please. Family flowers only. Donations in lieu to the Friends of the Midland Regional Hospital, Tullamore. Elizabeth Lily McHugh, ní Bolton, Loughmore Gaoiseal Offaly, died October 4th. Removal from her residence tomorrow morning at 10:20, arriving at St Mary's Church, Raheen, for Requiem Mass at 11. Funeral afterwards to the Victorian Chapel, Mount Jerome Crematorium, for committal service at 2:30. Family flowers only. Donations, if desired, to the Friends of the Midland Regional Hospital, Tullamore. Lily's Requiem Mass will be streamed live on the church webcam. Larry Rolfe, St Conlad's Terrace, Carrick Road, Eden Derry, County Offaly, died October 5th. Reposing at Larkin's Funeral Home, Eden Derry, tomorrow from 5 until 7, with prayers at 7. Funeral Mass on Thursday at 11 in St Mary's Church, Eden Derry, followed by burial in St Mary's Cemetery. You can also take part in Larry's Funeral Mass via edenderryparish.ie. Patrick Hogan, Drummond Templemore, County Tipperary and formerly of John Square, Port Laois, died October 4th. Removal tomorrow from Gray's Funeral Home, Templemore, to St Mary's Church, Drum, for Requiem Mass at 11:30. Interment in the adjoining cemetery afterwards. Family flowers only, please. Our Yeshje Garefshied. Our next obituary service will be broadcast tomorrow morning after the 7:30 a.m. news headlines. To view any of the obituaries or the funeral services directory, please visit midlands103.com.

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1: Tonight will be mainly drizzly and damp with lowest temperatures of 2 to 6 degrees. Tomorrow will be bright day with plenty of sunshine and some scattered showers spreading from the northwest in the afternoon. Highest temperatures of 11 to 14 degrees with a freshening northwesterly breeze.
0: Midlands 103 weather with Mullingar Autos Volkswagen. Browse over 100 approved used cars today at our showrooms on the Dublin Bridge, Mullingar. Feel

You're very welcome along into the second hour of Country Roads on Midlands 103 with myself, John Cusack, until 10 p.m. tonight. Started off our second hour was Camillus Egerton, Adelaide, especially for Connor, who is working hard in Athlone there tonight. He sent me in a picture there, and the whole place is lit up. The boys are working hard there, and he enjoyed that song by Camillus Egerton. 083 3010 103 is our text and WhatsApp line, powered by the home of Offaly's top-selling car brand, Lamb Brothers Toyota, Arden Road, Tullamore. And I have a couple of people I want to say hello to really quickly. Hi, John and Ellen's. Have a nice Tuesday, Country Road. Sitting in Joe Cooney's hot seat. Yes, the seat is on fire here, Amelda, tonight, and she's looking for Cotton Eye Joe. Yes, we'll get that into the system for you before 10 o'clock. We want to keep going with the music now. One of my all-time favourites, one I remember as a young fella when I was growing up, a song that you'd always hear from the Furies and Davy Arter, The Red Rose Cafe on Midlands 103.

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0: Gloria on Midlands 103 with One Day at a Time. And before that, we had Don Gibson with Sea of Heartbreak, especially for Teresa and the Furies and Davy Arthur Red Rose Cafe. Playing Gloria One Day at a Time, especially as a sad loss to remember tonight. Scottish singer Lena Martell has died, age 86, and her beautiful, heartfelt voice became the part of the soundtrack of the late 1970s, particularly with One Day at a Time, which topped the UK charts in 1979 for 3 weeks. And it was a song about taking life as it comes. And Lena delivered it with a real warmth and sincerity. And tonight, remember that distinctive voice. A much-loved performer. Lena Martell gone, but certainly not forgotten. But Gloria, if memory corrects me right, did she spend 52 or 56 weeks in the Irish charts? And if you can tell me the year, you can text or WhatsApp me into 083 3010 103. And she also played the Festival in the Mountain in Rosnallis. There's another, a little bit of a quiz for you tonight. Can you tell me the year and text or WhatsApp also into 083 3010 103. Con to Midlands 103 here. And we'll just test your general knowledge. Don't go Googling it or anything. You should be able to remember that, exactly how long Gloria spent at number one in Ireland with One Day at a Time. Coming up, we have Foster and Allen with A Bunch of Time.
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2: Laura Colgan and Double Wise on Country Roads, Midlands 103. And that reminds me, that song actually reminds me, back in Forest Fest, I went up to Kicking Up the Dust Tent. And it was my first time really to be out where the country music was very popular. And I was amazed at all the young people and older people. They were dancing a particular type of dance on the dance floor, and young and old actually lashing it out there. And I also realised that there's a new type of waltz within the country music as well, so a lot to learn with country music. Okay, it's time now for our
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2: Mark Roberts' award-winning show, a tribute to the music of John Denver, is in the Dunamase Arts Centre, Laois, on Sunday the 18th of October. Singing all the hits included Annie's Song, Living on a Jet Plane, Take Me Home, Country Roads, tickets from dunamase.ie. Colin McKay Promotions and Events present Bernard Casey is in the Westgrove Hotel, Clane, on the 16th of October. 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

0: November and the Tullamore Court on the 4th of December, and introducing the new tribute show Blondie Raptured on tour this October in Mullingar. 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

0: Sandy Kelly and George Hamilton V with Half a Mind. And before that, we played the beauty of a new release from Simon Casey, My Angel Walks Beside Me. Do you know, it's a deeply personal song about love, loss, and the people we carry with us, even when we're when they're no longer here. It was written by Simon alongside Danny Sheeran. It's a song about memories, comfort, and that feeling that someone special is still walking beside you. And no doubt, Simon, beautiful song. And that was for Patsy and Eileen there tonight. Okay, I want to go back really quickly. I asked you, I played Gloria One Day at a Time. And I asked a question, can people remember how long was she in the charts for with the song? So it's like, you can nearly get caught out with the question. She was, the song was, let me see, it was number one in the Irish singles chart for 6 weeks. And that was from September the 30th to November the 11th in 1978. But it has an unbroken chart run in Irish history, spending a massive 90 weeks in the top 30. Now, I thought it spent a lot longer at number one, but it actually spent 90 weeks in the top 30. And also, I asked, can anyone remember when Gloria played at the Festival of the Mountain in Rosenallis? And a couple of people were nearly right there with the year, but exactly right is Amy Newsom with 1979. Thank you all for texting and WhatsApping us into Midlands 103. Okay, it's almost 20 to 10 coming up. A song that I haven't heard in a very long time from Garth Brooks. Unanswered Prayers on Midlands 103.
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0: Garth Brooks with Unanswered Prayers on Midlands 103, dedicating that especially all the way down there in the Glen of Attaloe in County Tipperary. We're saying hello to Adele and Matty. Beautiful song from Garth Brooks. Okay, and I want a big shout out to, yes, could you play for Siobhan Mulrooney in Kilcormac, who celebrates her birthday today. That comes in from Mary and Thomas. I'm wishing you a great day. And also to Ina in Mullingar. I love Simon Casey. He's a fabulous singer, and that's a beautiful song. It is indeed, Ina. Now, if you're looking for a job, stay tuned.
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1: 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Country Roads on Midlands 103 with Hugo Luna Motors and the sleek Peugeot 308. 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

from Johnny McAvoy. Every night I dream of being a cowboy, and some might actually call me a bit of a cowboy. I try my hand at anything. Okay, thank you so much for tuning in tonight, and yeah, I really enjoyed the show, and thank you all so much for your lovely messages and comments. Tony Christie is in for the late shift, and of course from 12 o'clock then we have the repeat of the Midlands Today Show. I am back on air with Country Roads tomorrow night because I'm with you all week, so we'll do it all again tomorrow night. Thank you, leaving you tonight with the Rosny Family's band and Stick Season.

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2: At 10, good evening, I'm Tina Gates. The Finance Minister has defended the government's budget when it comes to energy supports. Opposition parties have criticised the package for failing to reintroduce energy credits or provide further cuts to petrol and diesel. Carbon tax on home heating oil and gas is being cut, and excise reductions to petrol and diesel have been extended to the end of February. Finance Minister Simon Harris says they've already made significant moves on the cost of fuel.
3: There is a reason why, when you look at petrol prices and diesel prices across the European Union, frequently Ireland is not in the top 10. That's not to say petrol prices are not high, they are. It's not to say diesel prices are not high, they are. But there is a reason why Ireland isn't in the top 10. It's because we've reduced the taxation on them so significantly.
2: The Energy and Environment Minister says he's got absolute commitment from his government colleagues that funding for retrofitting will continue apace. That's despite a decision to delay increases on the carbon levy for petrol and fuel and cut it entirely on home heating oil. Revenue from those taxes was ring-fenced for retrofitting measures, but Dara O'Brien says the move towards renewables won't change.
4: Decisions that we made as a collective in relation the carbon tax on home heating oil and gas out to 2030 were basically to assist people with the cost of those products that have gone up substantially. Everyone knows the increase, particularly for home heating oil. You'll see that they're large payments that people make, usually filling those tanks twice a year. But any income foregone in that regard, our capital ceilings have not changed.
2: These parents have mixed reactions to the €550 cap on childcare fees.
5: What kind of childcare exactly? Does it have to be a creche? Because creche places are few and far between. So it's no advantage to me if it's in a creche. We use a childminder. It's a gesture, yes, but it's not enough.
6: Free childcare, I think, is the only way forward. If we expect women to be able to go back to the workplace and families to be able to exist in today's society.
2: Riot police have fired tear gas during another day of student-led protests in France. 32 people were arrested and 14 injured at a demonstration in Paris today, while more than 5,000 arrests have been made across France since the protests began. This protester outlines why he's on the streets.
7: Macron is elected since 2017, and since then he just applied his liberal policies and he ruined France, like, economically. We have too much debt, we can't have any social measures. We have no good schools, actually.
2: A teenager escaped serious injury on Sunday night after being forced into a bin and pushed onto train tracks. He managed to get back onto the platform at Harmonstown Station in Dublin before a northbound Dart approached. Irish Rail says the driver spotted the bin on the tracks and was able to stop the train just in time. Local Green Party councillor Donna Cooney says he could have been killed.
8: It just so happened that it happened to be an actual Dart that slows down as it comes into the station because it stops. But had it been an intercity, it wouldn't have been stopping. It would have been going straight on maybe to Hope Junction or further afield, so it wouldn't have stopped, and I'd seen it wouldn't have been able to stop in time. It would have been an absolute disaster.
2: Online retailer ASOS is investigating an apparent cyber attack after an extortion message reached thousands of its customers earlier today. A push notification was sent out to users of the ASOS app saying it had been hacked. The shopping giant says basic information may have been accessed, but it's not thought payment details were compromised. Cybersecurity expert Dr. Junaid Ali says hacks are becoming more common.
9: There's been a 50% increase year on year in these types of attacks. That spans everything from organisations like Manchester Airport Group through to the NHS. I remember back in 2019, we had no idea of the scale that this problem would reach, and it's just continued to grow.
2: And that's your latest news update at 4 minutes past 10.
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10: Rain and drizzle overnight, although there's going to be some clear spells developing as well. Temperatures expected to drop to between 2 and 6 degrees.
0: Midlands 103 weather. With Mullingar Autos Volkswagen. Browse over 100 approved used cars today at our showrooms on the Dublin Bridge, Mullingar. Yeah. It's just after 10.
11: Let's go.
0: Time for the late shift with Tony Christie with the Bridge Shopping Centre Tullamore. Bridgecentre.ie.
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10: Well, hello there, a very good evening, a very good night, and welcome along to our show. Yes, indeed, it is Tuesday, it is the late shift, and it's me, Tony Christie, keeping you company right through until midnight. Thanks, of course, to Mr. Cusack, the JC, as he makes his way into the night. Safe journey home, my friend. We'll see you tomorrow for Country Roads of 8. Anyway, if you want to get in touch with us tonight, text and WhatsApp are open. 083 3010 103 is our number. 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

0: What a way to start off Tuesday night show. That is Oasis, of course, and Don't Look Back in Anger. I absolutely wouldn't dream of it. Let's have a look at tonight's text topic, shall we?
1: Tonight's text topic.
0: Well, I suppose it hits us all every now and again. And it's something of a shock when it does. Yeah, when the realization hits you out of the blue that you're actually too old for something in your life. Something that maybe you used to just take for granted. Yeah, you might go out for a whole hoop of lemonades with the lads, get up the next morning, and you wouldn't have to even think about hangover. What's that? That was once upon a time. Now, perhaps, you've realised, oh, I won't be doing that. Too old for it. You get the gist. I want to know what's something you've recently just realised. I'm too old for this. Do you know what I mean? Some people say, Ash, you can't be going out like to discos. You can't be going dancing. Why? Well, I'm too old for it. Are you, though? I mean, in all fairness. Anyway, that's the type of thing that we want. Okay, now, if you want to get in touch, you can do so on the text line. It's 083 3010 103. If you prefer, you can get in touch on the WhatsApp. And indeed, again, if you prefer, you can send me a voice note. And you can tell me in your own dulcet tones, and I will let the people at home hear what you're too old for. Maybe it's a late night. Maybe you're gone to bed by 20 to 12. You don't even hear the end of the late shift. Something you've recently realised you're too old for. All right then, let's hear from you.

0: Feel Good Radio Midlands 103. How could you not, with Robbie Williams and the invitation to let me entertain you? Well, it is Tuesday night. That means coming up at a quarter to 11, we're going to be playing tonight's hits and headlines. Can you guess the year? We shall find out shortly. Now, though.
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0: All right, then let's do it on the true or false game for tonight. Number one. Alcohol keeps you warm in cold weather. What do you reckon? Is that true or is it false? Number two, if you dropped a penny from the top of the Empire State Building, that would kill somebody. True or false? And finally, Salieri killed Mozart. Yes, I'm talking about the composer. True or false? 083 3010 103.
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1: The true or false game. 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One guess only. Midlands 103.
0: Right then, here we go. On the true or false game tonight, we said alcohol keeps you warm in cold weather. Is that true or is it false? It's false. Apparently, alcohol dilates the blood vessels, which moves warm blood to the skin, which actually makes you lose body heat faster. Who knew? A penny dropped from the top of the Empire State Building can kill somebody. Is that true or is it false? It's false again. Due to air resistance and the coin shape, it wouldn't reach a lethal speed. Now, having said that, ladies and gents, I would not be volunteering to stand at the bottom of the Empire State Building just to prove that false. Do you know what I mean? I would have thought that would have been true, but there you go. Salieri apparently killed Mozart. Or did he? No, it's a dramatic myth. They were rivals, but very likely respected colleagues. Lots of you trying all different combinations, but I can tell you the only one to get it right tonight from County Tipperary, it's Edel. Well done.

Cyrus says the kids don't want to dance. Maybe they don't know how to dance. Do you know what? I put our generation on a dance floor next to this generation, and I think we would make an absolute show of them. What are you laughing at? I'm telling you. We might be a bit creaky, but I bet you we have the better moves. Yes. I don't know about you, but when I was going out discoing and what have you, like, we had actual dances, and we'd have group dances and stuff like that. Do you know what I mean?

0: You like formation dancing, and I don't mean line dancing, and no disrespect to line dancers, but we had dancers who Michael Jackson wanted to be starting something, Buffalo Gals, Malcolm McLaren, stuff like that. Then, of course, there were all the dancing fads, the break dancing, the body popping, the robot. Who remembers all of that? Yes, of course you do. And then you have today's mob who stand with one finger in the air, kind of going forwards and backwards. I kid you not. That is the state of the world we live in.
1: And now, tonight's text topic.
0: Anybody who wants to form a dance team with me, by the way, feel free. Now, here's what we wanted from you today. Our big late shift text topic for tonight. Something you recently realised you're too old for. Well, it might be a matter of being too old for things, according to Ray. He says, at 64, I'm near the pension age. What is that? 66. And I'm quite happy about it. No more work. Loads of free time. And lately I realised I don't feel like dating. I don't feel like discoing. We won't be forming any kind of dance troupe with Ray, so. I don't feel like travel. And I'm quite happy about it. He says, I have found my peace and quiet and it feels good. Well, good for you, Ray, and I'm delighted to hear it. Mark has been on to us. Hello, Mark, how are you? He says, I think I'm a little bit too old for Horlicks. No, surely you mean too young. You're too young for Horlicks. Ovaltine and skipping rubs. Where did you get that from? Too old for skipping rubs. Slightly off topic, but I have to say, that if you want to do a, stop it. If you want to do a little bit of exercise and you're not sure what to do, if you can manage to skip, skipping is one of the best all body workouts that you can do. And if you do it for a couple of minutes every day, it might just surprise you. It might just. Anyway, back to Mark. And his skipping rope, too old, but maybe not too old for hula hoops. Once I'm not munching them, but spinning them. Is that the way you meant to say it? I'm not too sure. Thank you indeed, Mark. Who else has been on to us? Let's have a look and see. Something you've just realised you're too old for. Sandy reckons she's too old for handstands. I think once you get past the age of 30... you've no reason to be doing handstands. Do you know what I mean? Siobhan says she suddenly realised that she's too old for bullsh. Well, somebody had to say it. Even Niall O'Keefe was on. He said somebody had to say it. Siobhan beat you to it. Marion says when you get older, you realise you don't care what other people think or say about you. And you know what, Marion? That's probably a little bit deeper than you even thought it might be. Because it is true. When we're growing up, you want to impress everyone, whether it's girls, whether it's superiors, maybe your big brother, maybe your friends. And you want them to be impressed by you. And then when you get older, you're like, who cares? Like, in all fairness, who cares? Thank you, Marion. Imelda says she's just recently realised she's too old for doing the gardening. That sounds like a bit of an excuse to me. Yeah, find someone else. The JC says, he's just suddenly realised, I hope the IC is not listening, that he's too old for the back seats in the cinema. Oh, come on. Never too old for the back seats in the cinema. Elaine says, just realised, just too old for alcohol. Not able. Well, that's kind of a choice. And fair play to you, Elaine. Anthony says he's at the stage where he's just realised he's too old for everything. And as I said, Niall said he realised he's too old for this shizzle. Well, there you have it. If there's anything that you've just realised, not in the past 10 minutes now, but in the past weeks or months, you've just realised, oh, I'm just not, can I say arsed? I'm just too old for this. What is it? Let me go. No, should I say. It's just gone 25 to 11.
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What happened to all those Russians, Boney M and Rasputin on Midlands 103? Do you remember when the girls used to dance around their handbags in the disco? Yes, indeed. And we danced around our 16-holed Doc Martens protecting the girls. School disco in the 70s from Mark. I never had a pair of those, but I do know a man who did. And he'll be here doing Country Roads tomorrow night. What about the worm dance? Says Edel. Absolutely. It's not really a dance, more of a move. But anyway, let's play hits and headlines. Okay. Mary Robinson made history in the year she's elected President of Ireland in November of our year. Brian Keenan released after more than 4 years as a hostage in Beirut. Nelson Mandela also freed from prison in South Africa after 27 years. And Roddy Doyle published The Schnapper, the second novel in his Barrytown trilogy. In the cinema, we were looking at The Field, Richard Harris as the unforgettable Bull McCabe. And what was on the radio? Well, let's have a look and see, shall we? You would have been hearing Enjoy the Silence from Depeche Mode, Roxette, It Must Have Been Love, and MC Hammer's You Can't Touch This. What was the year? 083 30 10 103.

0: Okay, that one very specially to Joey. He says, what a great song. Saw them in April with the Happy Mondays and they were absolutely brilliant, he says. Well, glad to hear it. That's The Farm and All Together Now. All right then, hits and headlines on this Tuesday night. It's just gone 10 to 11. What on earth is happening with this hour? It's just disappearing. Want to say hello to Bernie as well. Bernie says, was it that year? No. However, came to bed early to listen to the show. Glad I did. Really enjoying it as always. Bernie, you're a topper. Thank you so much. All right then. Here's what we said to you. Mary Robinson makes history. She's elected President of Ireland in November of the year, becoming the first woman to hold office. Brian Keenan released after more than 4 years after being taken hostage in Beirut. Nelson Mandela freed from prison in South Africa after 27 years. Roddy Doyle, of course, published The Snapper, second novel in his Barrytown trilogy. At the cinema, Richard Harris stars as the unforgettable Bull McCabe. Unforgettable in more ways than one, if you know, you know. Anyway, loads and loads of great songs. Must Have Been Love amongst them from Roxette. What was the year? I can tell you the year was 1990. Lots of you spotting the year. Well done.
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2: 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We all hate our bosses, we all don't like our in-laws, and there's so many like different things we kind of draw together that have a commonality.
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0: up on Midlands 103. People threatening to say the C word tonight. I am saying absolutely nothing. I want to say hello to Liz. Liz is enjoying the music tonight. Always delighted to hear that. Here is our teaser. What can jump higher than a building? Have a think about it. What can jump higher than a building? The answer following the news on the way next.
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3: At 11, good evening, I'm Tina Gates. The finance ministers defend the government's budget when it comes to energy supports. Opposition parties have criticised the package for failing to reintroduce energy credits or provide further cuts to petrol and diesel. Carbon tax on home heating oil and gas is being cut, and excise reductions to petrol and diesel have been extended to the end of February. Finance Minister Simon Harris says they've already made significant moves on the cost of fuel.
4: There is a reason why, when you look at petrol prices and diesel prices across the European Union, frequently Ireland is not in the top 10. That's not to say petrol prices are not high, they are. It's not to say diesel prices are not high, they are. But there is a reason why Ireland isn't in the top 10. It's because we've reduced the taxation on them so significantly.
3: The Energy and Environment Minister says he's got absolute commitment from his government colleagues that funding for retrofitting will continue apace. That's despite a decision to delay increases on the carbon levy for petrol and fuel and to cut it entirely on home heating oil. Revenue from those taxes was ring-fenced for retrofitting measures. But Dara O'Brien says the move towards renewables won't change.
5: Decisions that we made as a collective in relation to carbon tax on home heating oil and gas out to 2030 were based to assist people with the cost of those products that have gone up substantially. Everyone knows the increase, particularly for home heating oil. You'll see that they're large payments that people make, usually filling those tanks twice a year. But any income foregone in that regard, our capital ceilings have not changed.
3: These parents have mixed reactions to the €550 cap on childcare fees.
6: What kind of childcare exactly? Does it have to be a creche? Because creche places are few and far between. So it's no advantage to me if it's in a creche. We use a childminder.
7: It's a gesture, yes, but it's not enough. Free childcare, I think, is the only way forward. If we expect women to be able to go back to the workplace and families to be able to exist in today's society.
3: Two men have been arrested after Gardaí intercepted a drone carrying suspected drugs and mobile phones near Portlaoise prison. The drone and a package containing suspected cannabis and tablets were seized. The men, aged in their 30s and 40s, are being detained under drug trafficking legislation. A teenager escaped serious injury on Sunday night after being forced into a bin and pushed onto train tracks. He managed to get back onto the platform at Harmonstown station in Dublin before a northbound Dart approached. Irish Rail says the driver spotted the bin on the tracks and was able to stop the train just in time. Local Green Party councillor Donna Cooney says he could have been killed.
8: It just so happened that it happened to be an actual Dart that slows down as it comes into the station because it stops. But had it been an intercity, it wouldn't have been stopping. It would have been going straight on maybe to Hope Junction or further afield, it wouldn't have stopped, and I'd seen it wouldn't have been able to stop in time. It would have been an absolute disaster.
3: A woman on death row in the US is conscious and speaking after surviving a lethal injection. Krista Pike remains in hospital in Tennessee after the execution attempt failed last week. The state has suspended further executions while an investigation is carried out. Riot police have fired tear gas during another day of student-led protests in France. 32 people were arrested and 14 injured at a demonstration in Paris today, while more than 5,000 arrests have been made across France since the protests began. This protester outlines why he's on the streets.
9: Macron is elected since 2017, and since then he just applied his liberal policies and he ruined France, like, economically. We have too much debt. We can't have any social measures. We have no good schools, actually.
3: And that's your latest news update at 4 minutes past 11.
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0: Any rain and drizzle will gradually die away. Some clear spells developing. However, temperatures are expected to drop to within 2 and 6 degrees.
2: Midlands 103 weather. 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

0: Well, for everybody who's enjoying the music tonight, thank you for your comments. That's Nick Kershaw. Wouldn't it be good opening up hour number two on the Late Shift tonight? Now, let's go back to tonight's teaser. Lots of you having all kinds of guesses. We've had everything from E.T. to bungee jumpers. I assume if he jumped off the side of the building, maybe he'll bounce back onto the building. Was that your thinking? Anyway, the question, what can jump higher than a building? And the answer, ladies and gentlemen, is... Oh, that was a bit of an anticlimax. Thanks very much. The answer is anything that can jump. Why? Because buildings can't.
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0: Counting Crows and Mr. Jones. Hello to Ray and all the menagerie. All enjoying the music tonight. He's on the trusty old Nokia. Yes, who needs a smartphone when you've got a smart brain? Absolutely, Ray. Well, we wish you well. Let's see how you get on. It's time to play tonight's Give Us the Question.
1: We give you the answer.
0: Yep.
1: You give us the question.
0: Well, that is the premise anyway. And the answer tonight is Wrigley's Juicy Fruit Chewing Gum. I used to be partial to the old juicy fruit. I'm going to give you the first of three clues. It's the gold clue. Troy's Marsh's Supermarket. Troy's Marsh's Supermarket. That's the gold clue, and the answer tonight is Wrigley's Juicy Fruit Chewing Gum. Now, using your favourite search engine, or Nokia 51 as the case may be, off you go, and using the clues, remember, very important, you use the clues and the answer to try and give us the question. If you think you can do it, 083 3010 103, text and WhatsApp, now open.
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0: That is Terence Trent D'Arby and Wishing Well. Well, something has happened tonight that has never happened before. Yes, we have a first on Give Us the Question. However, I shall say no more for the time being. Let's give you another clue. Several of you, by the way, have it on the gold. The silver clue. Sharon Buchanan, B-U-C-H-A-N-A-N. Sharon Buchanan and Clyde Dawson. That's our silver.
1: Give us the question.

the sample. Although I have to say, I'd be more in love with the original. Our friends Electric, of course, used it there on the Sugar Babes' Freak Like Me. Another winner coming in on the silver. Well done to Ina. Let's move to the bronze clue, shall we? Yes, my little botany things let me down. Right, and the bronze clue tonight, 1974. So just to reiterate, the answer tonight is Wrigley's Juicy Fruit Chewing Gum. And the gold clue, Troy's Marsh's Supermarket. The silver clue, Sharon Buchanan and Clyde Dawson. Whatever were they in the headlines for? And the bronze clue, 1974, your final chance. Get a bronze medal,

0: is Somber. Do you know what? The more I hear from Somber, the more I like Somber. Another great song, My Body Isn't Ready. Actually, Elaine was on to me. She was saying, I like this one. What is it? Well, now you know. It's Somber and My Body Isn't Ready. We are playing Give Us a Question.
1: We give you the answer. You give us the question.
0: Okay, well, the answer tonight, Wrigley's Juicy Fruit Chewing Gum. That was the one in the yellowy package. You remember that? The gold clue, Troy's Marsh's Supermarket. Well, what was the deal? What was going on there? Well, of course, all you really needed to do was to Google Troy's Marsh's Supermarket and the Juicy Fruit. And if you did a little bit of reading, you might have thought, I wonder, could it be that? We'll get to it in a moment. Silver clue was Sharon Buchanan and Clyde Dawson. I'll tell you the story in a moment. And the bronze clue was 1974. That was when something happened. All right. So the story goes, Sharon Buchanan showed up for work because she was a cashier, worked on the cash register. And she turns up for work early on a Wednesday morning, 40 odd years ago. Well, 70, actually, it's more like 52, at Troy's Marsh's Supermarket. And she noticed that there was a larger than normal group of people that she thought were customers. She thought to herself, our customers didn't really know what was going on, and we didn't either. Now, throughout the previous night, technicians and engineers had installed a barcode scanner prototype in her checkout lane, and the group stuck around to give her some cursory training and to see if the barcode scanner system would in fact work. So Clyde Dawson, he was an executive at Marsh's. He'd been chosen to be the barcode scanner's very first shopper. So Clyde places a multi-pack of Wrigley's Juicy Fruit Gum, it was a 10-pack by the way, on Sharon's counter. She scanned it, boop, 69 cents, the very first barcode scan in history. So the question tonight, what was the very first product ever scanned with a barcode?

0: And the answer, Wrigley's Juicy Fruit Chewing Gum. But then something happened that has never happened before. Yes, indeed. Not one person, but two people came in with the correct question at exactly the same time. Pop. Onto the screen. I couldn't believe it. Who is on the podium of power? Well, one is probably trying to kick the other off, but you're going to have to share the number one position tonight. Edel and Graham, congratulations. Fantastic work. Now, here's the thing. Because they come in at the same time, we can't send Dwight because he's going to stay where he is in County Offaly. So if Dwight is the namesake of the A-Team's pilot, Frank is the name of the Blue Thunder pilot, and he's outside. He's actually in the car park at the moment. Off you go, Frank. You're off to the Glenover. Hello to Edel. There he goes.
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0: Man and I'm Every Woman. In there as well, Coldplay and Feels Like I'm Falling in Love. Adele says, did you know in the A-Team, the pilot who loves chewing gum is Captain H.M. Howling Mad Murdoch? Yes, he's played by, wait for it, Dwight Schultz. Ah, you get the connection now. Do we have to split the crowd, myself and Graham? No, you get one each. You get one each. I don't know what happens if you don't hold on to them. I suppose one keeps one as a souvenir. Maybe. How complicated is this show after getting? I mean, come on. Right, time to play our survey said.
1: Our survey said.
0: Name a crime some people probably commit every day. Maybe even you.

0: Dior. Kiss from a Rose on Midlands 103. This is The Late Shift. It's Tuesday. Well, we're into the dying embers, as it were. But we were asking you to name a crime some people probably commit every single day. Drinking too much alcohol, well, it's not really a crime, I don't think, Ina. Two helicopters, wow, that's a first in 2026. What will you send out next? The traffic controller. Give me 2 shillings and 6 and that'll do. Fair enough, I'm not too sure what that means. Frank Spencer, Pilot Frank, seen here modelling Edel's crown. And I've been sent a picture of Frank Spencer standing outside the official, I didn't even know we had one, Midlands 103 helicopter. Honestly. Ray and Spot the Cat are jaywalking. Oh, sorry, no, that's a crime. Yes, in fact it is. That's where people kind of walk crossways across the road. Maybe littering, throwing cigarettes around, not using indicators at the roundabout, using the phone driving. Yes, absolutely. All would count. What else have we got? Because we have a few more here as well. Elaine reckons getting... oh, God. It's breaking the speed limit, says Sandy. Anne-Marie says women with the old clothes shopping. Not exactly a crime, but there you are. Doing drugs, says Marion. Maybe something people do every day. Getting caught at airports, bringing in cooked and dead creatures. Mary Lowry, where are you hanging out at all? I don't know about the cooked creatures, but yeah, people have been caught doing that type of thing. Both Imelda, Dennis and Catherine go for spreading rumours and lies. Is it a crime or is it just bad form? Looking in the mirror, according to Art, and jaywalking from Alan. Now, here's the thing. You'll have to wait till tomorrow night to hear what that survey actually says. And I'll tell you why. Because I forgot to bring the actual results with me. But I shall keep a hold of yours as well, and we'll compare them just for the crack. Anyway, thanks to everybody for taking part in the show tonight. We're not quite there yet. Still got 10 minutes to go, 10 to 12.
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0: Toto, Hold the Line on Midlands 103. That is it for the Late Shift tonight. Thank you so much for all your participation. You're brilliant. And we hope to meet you back here again tomorrow night following the news at 10. Till then, have a great night. Bye-bye.
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4: At midnight, good evening, I'm Tina Gates. The Finance Minister has defended energy supports in the budget. Opposition parties have criticised the package for failing to reintroduce energy credits or provide further cuts to petrol and diesel. Carbon tax on home heating oil and gas is being cut, and excise reductions to petrol and diesel have been extended to the end of February. Simon Harris says they've already made significant moves on the cost of fuel.
5: There is a reason why, when you look at petrol prices and diesel prices across the European Union, frequently Ireland is not in the top 10. That's not to say petrol prices are not high, they are. It's not to say diesel prices are not high, they are. But there is a reason why Ireland isn't in the top 10. It's because we've reduced the taxation on them so significantly.
4: These people at the petrol pumps are unsure.
6: Do a lot better. Well, the tax petrol at a source and diesel at a source and home heating at a source, and if you didn't keep taxing it, it wouldn't be so expensive.
7: It's always, I can't say, I don't want things to be cheaper. Of course I do, but yeah, if it's happening in a way that's fair and sustainable as well, if they're cutting things up to a certain point, what happens then?
4: Two men have been arrested after Gardaí intercepted a drone carrying suspected drugs and mobile phones near Portlaoise Prison. The drone and a package containing suspected cannabis and tablets were seized. The men, aged in their 30s and 40s, are being detained under drug trafficking legislation. Irish Rail says a Dart driver managed to stop a train just in time after spotting a bin on the tracks at Harmanstown station in Dublin on Sunday night. A teenager had been forced into the bin and pushed onto the railway line, but managed to climb back onto the platform as the northbound train approached. Local Green Party councillor Donna Cooney says the teenager could have been killed.
8: It just so happened that it happened to be an actual Dart that slows down as it comes into the station because it stops, but had it been an intercity, it wouldn't have been stopping. It would have been going straight on maybe to Hoth Junction or further afield, so it wouldn't have stopped, and I'd seen it wouldn't have been able to stop in time. It would have been an absolute disaster.
4: Riot police have fired tear gas during another day of student-led protests in France. 32 people were arrested and 14 injured at a demonstration in Paris today, while more than 5,000 arrests have been made across France since the protests began. This protester outlines why he's on the streets.
9: Macron is elected since 2017, and since then he just applied his liberal policies and he ruined France, like, economically. We have too much debt, we can't have any social measures, we have no good schools actually.
4: A woman on death row in the US is conscious and speaking after surviving a lethal injection. Krista Pike remains in hospital in Tennessee after the execution attempt failed last week. The state has suspended further executions while an investigation is carried out. Online retailer ASOS is investigating an apparent cyber attack after an extortion message reached thousands of its customers earlier today. A push notification was sent out to users of the ASOS app saying it had been hacked. The shopping giant says basic information may have been accessed, but it's not thought payment details were compromised. Cybersecurity expert Dr. Junaid Ali says hacks are becoming more common.
10: There's been a 50% increase year on year in these types of attacks. That spans everything from organisations like Manchester Airport Group through to the NHS. I remember back in 2019, we had no idea of the scale that this problem would reach, and it's just continued to grow.
4: Paramount has completed its $81 billion takeover of Warner Brothers Discovery, creating one of the world's biggest entertainment companies. The deal follows a bidding battle with Netflix, bringing major brands including CNN, HBO Max and Paramount Plus under the same Skydance-owned company. And that's your latest news update at 4 minutes past midnight.
11: And in sport, the Republic of Ireland under-21's Euros qualification journey will continue. Jim Crawford's side defeated England 3-1 at Turner's Cross in Cork to guarantee their progression to the qualification playoffs for next year's tournament. Conor McManus, who scored Ireland's second goal tonight, was full of praise at full-time for Tommy Lonergan, who scored a brace.
12: He's scoring the goals at the moment we need him. Tommy's been an excellent player the whole campaign. I think he's kind of showing people now, he's been showing people for the last 8 or 9 months in the League of Ireland what he can do, and I think he's kind of kicking into his own. I think that's the Tommy we knew was always going to come, and I think it's the same for a lot of players on the team. I think
11: the playoff draw will take place on Friday, where Ireland will join Greece, Finland, Denmark, Turkey, the Netherlands, Czechia and Iceland. Cristiano Ronaldo says he remains committed to Portugal despite his dramatic departure from the national team's training camp. The 41-year-old has accused head coach Jorge Jesus of breaking promises over his role in recent Nations League matches, but insists he remains available for selection. He says he'll accept any punishment handed down by the Portuguese Football Federation. UEFA will wait until the end of the Premier League's disciplinary process before deciding whether to take any potential action against Manchester City. The club has been found guilty by an independent commission of breaking financial rules between 2009 and 2018. Five of the 115 charges relate to their failure to comply with UEFA regulations. And finally, an additional $1 million a year has been allocated to League of Ireland academies in the budget 2027. This brings the annual funding they receive from government up to €4 million a year. The initial €3 million funding was announced last year, with the goal of creating full-time academy roles across League of Ireland clubs. Elsewhere, the Gaelic Players Association has also been provided an extra €1 million per year to support both male and female intercounty players. This increase will be used to help ease the cost of living faced by players, such as the cost of petrol, food and travel. That's your news and sport. I'm Eve Conway. It's 6 minutes past the hour.
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0: Hello, good morning. David in for Will today. Budget 2027. The day has arrived and in many corners it's being painted as a referendum on this government and its ability to make sure we can all keep our heads above the water. Will the measures stave off protesters considering the fuel price crisis? Will it help you get through the winter and the next 12 months? We're going to have a Midlands TD from the finance department to answer those questions today. Beyond the budget, you're going to hear from an Irish reporter in Somaliland. She's telling us why we need to take care and consider climate change more. And a Westmeath business is closing its doors after 80 years of trading. What's changing about our communities that means they can't sustain previously successful businesses? That's after 11. If you want to get in touch regarding that story or anything else that we're talking about today, the WhatsApp number is 083 3010 103. And it's powered by the home of Offaly's top-selling car brand, Lamb Brothers Toyota on the Arden Road in Tullamore. Incidentally, if you're calling, it's 0818 300 103 and we are now having a look and seeing what's making the news this morning. So obviously budget coverage is dominant in the front pages of a lot of the nationals. New home grant is going to be raised by 5,000 euro, reports the Irish Examiner. Middle income earners set to earn an extra 1,500 in tax cuts on the Irish Times. The Irish Independent budget tax cuts leave couples 1,500 better off as income band rises to 46,500 euro. Credits increase by 125 euro as well. Jack Chambers and the Taoiseach and Finance Minister Simon Harris will be announcing the details from lunchtime, 1 o'clock this afternoon. Daniel Kinahan is making the news. A couple of different stories. The Irish Daily Star's front page. Daniel's now gangster. Kinahan was just a straight fat paddy. That is the Irish Daily Star, and this comes from the infamous one-eyed British criminal Marvin Herbert, who previously survived an assassination attempt in 2008. He says that he's convinced the Dubliners know gangster. He's just a straight fat paddy based on the time they spent together in Spain. Also covering Kinahan is the Irish Independent. Nicola Tallant and Niall Donald write about a lifesaving intervention that you would have been hearing about in the news this morning. He performed CPR on a fellow inmate who suffered a heart attack in their prison gym last week. He is being kept in the maximum security Portlaoise prison along with Nathan McDonnell and Ali Mazidi. And it was the Iranian man, Mr. Mazidi, who fell to the ground holding his chest. Officers quickly realised he was having a heart attack, and after sounding the alarm for medical staff, they tried to resuscitate him. They were joined by Kinahan, who jumped in and helped staff carry out CPR as he fought for his life. The 50-year-old is believed to have died for 5 minutes, but the constant work by Kinahan and staff managed to restart his heart. MTK Global, you'll remember this was the boxing company founded by Kinahan, and to a large degree was being used as a vehicle to kind of legitimise Kinahan as a public figure. That didn't pan out, obviously. But he regularly ran CPR courses for fighters and coaches to ensure they were trained in the case of a medical emergency. He's facing charges of organising a criminal organisation or directing a criminal organisation. But as with all humans, there is the light and there is the shade. And it suggests to me, it has to be said, that, you know, no one is one-dimensional, and certainly Kinahan seems to have a humane streak in his body based on his determination to know and practice CPR, and it may well have saved a man's life. We'll have more details on that story this morning. My heart is broken. Broken Flatley's wife dies age 52. This is the front of the Irish Daily Mail this morning. His wife, Niamh O'Brien, a 52-year-old Irish dancer and former lead performer of The Lord of the Dance, passed away from an illness which affected her lungs. They married in 2006 in Cork, and they had their one and only child, Michael St. James, together the following year. Unlike many showbiz marriages, the romance stood the test of time, and in a statement last night, Flatley says that his heart is broken. That is the Irish Daily Mail. Okay, let's have a look and see what else is making the news in terms of the papers. I mentioned that Daniel Kinahan piece The Alison Morris is writing about the appeal, Court of Appeal reserving judgment in the case taken by the Garvahy Road residents against the Parades Commission after hearing several hours of submissions yesterday. A spokesperson for the residents, Brendan McConaughey, was in court as his barrister argued that the Parades Commission had misdirected itself when looking at the police security assessment prior to issuing its determination that allowed the Portadown District Orange Lodge to walk the Garvahy Road for the first time in 29 years. Chief Justice Siobhan Keegan pledged to deliver a swift verdict. She heard the case along with two other senior judges, Denise McBride and Adrian Colton. Denise Kiley, KC, representing the Armagh Residence Group, argued that the Commission not only misdirected itself, but it failed to give a full judgment explaining its decision making. She also argued the residents' rights to privacy and family life were being breached by the decision, and that granting permission for the parade when there was an alternative route was wrong. She insists the Parades Commission got it wrong. So yeah, we will have to wait and see as to what the determination of that is. We should mention Tony McLeanan, who's representing the Parades Commission, is describing the claims of legal misdirection on the issue of disorder as misplaced. He cautioned against cherry-picking isolated sections within the Commission's determination. So that one is working its way through the courts as quickly as possible, according to the judges involved. Speaking of judgments, Mary Lou MacDonald. It's early in the morning, folks. Shane Phelan is writing about this in the Irish Independent. She intends to proceed with her defamation case against the state broadcaster RTE. So you may remember some time ago, the politician is talking about an incident on Radio 1's Morning Ireland programme 4 years ago, more than 4 years ago. Since then, there's been little activity in the case, just two motion hearings listed, and they were both in 2023. However, last Friday, a notice of intention to proceed was filed with the High Court. It's a formal document required when a case has been inactive for 12 months or more. So they have notified the other party that this side, Mary Lou MacDonald's side, intends to restart and continue litigation. The case is controversial, with the Index of Censorship flagging it as a potential threat to media freedom. So it came about when an item in February of 2022 in which the exclusion of coalition politicians from a National Women's Council rally was discussed. Although Ms. MacDonald wasn't involved in the discussion, reference was made to Sinn Féin's treatment of Maria Cahill, who was raped by a suspected senior IRA figure. The Index on Censorship, which is a media freedom NGO in London, later filed a media freedom alert with the Council of Europe platform for the protection of journalism and safety of journalists. It said it was alarmed by the legal action and believed it was characteristic of a strategic lawsuit against public participation. This is otherwise known as SLAP. Ms. MacDonald is not accepting this. She says there was no binary choice between the freedom of press and an individual's right to defend their reputation. She's taken a number of legal actions, including suing former Fianna Fáil TD Declan Brannock in 2018 over a post on Twitter, which is now X, in which she alleged he portrayed her as condoning the murder of Gardaí. Brannock initially indicated he would fight the case, but settled and apologised in 2020. This is the latest one. Interesting in that she's taking on the state broadcaster, but serving notice of intention to continue that particular course of action. And it will be interesting to see what comes out of it. In the Irish Times, Emma Malone is reporting that not only are we facing a full day of strike action by teachers on the 14th of October, a second one-day strike is coming in the next few weeks, as almost all of the country's schools, as well as substantial disruption across the health, local government and justice systems, looms on the horizon. Teachers' unions are formally serving notice to the government of strikes on October 14th and 21st. That's the next pair of Tuesdays, after leaders of the country's four largest public service unions met yesterday to consider escalating their dispute over a new national pay deal. So the INTO General Secretary John Boyle says that unions had previously agreed it would just be one day, but the second day is coming around because of a lack of progress since a work to rule started across many sectors of the public and civil service last Wednesday. So that's persuading officials to press ahead with the notification of a second strike. Parents collectively with their head in their hands. They probably have barely organised mid-term childcare, and they're facing a pair of Tuesdays over the next 2 weeks where they're going to have to come up with further solutions. In the Irish Examiner, they're reporting on two men charged in connection with the theft of €100,000 during a burglary from a Laois home. They are now remanded in custody after appearing in Portlaoise District Court last month. Roman Lakatos, who's 56, and 22-year-old Roman Lavu, both from 47 Sean Deere Duro in Laois, are accused of the offence that allegedly took place on the 11th of November last year. Their defending solicitor, Josephine Fitzpatrick, said an application will be made to the High Court for bail for Mr. Lavu. Garda Sergeant Hughes said he had no directions from the DPP on how the cases are to proceed, so he's asking for a further remand to allow time for those directions. That one will return to Portlaoise District Court on the 12th of October. €100,000 allegedly stolen from a Laois home. I tell you what, if they were stealing from my home, they wouldn't find that much money. In the Sun, the exact day temperatures are going to hit 1 degree this week. Folks, it was 20 degrees yesterday, close to 20 degrees. Chilly conditions are going to sweep the country. The mercury's going to plunge, and we're getting wind and rain as well. Hey, weather chiefs are confirming that we're going to get down to 1 degree in some spots, but we'll get dry and bright weather in other parts as well. So ultimately, a very uneven picture is what we're talking about. Alan O'Reilly from Carlo Weather pinpointed the cold temperatures from Wednesday morning onwards. We're getting down close to zero, which is just a remarkable turnaround when you consider how mild it was at the start of this week. We're also expecting the potential for very heavy rain as the weekend approaches, which could indeed leave us with some spot flooding. Former politician and novelist Geoffrey Archer has died at the age of 86. He was a Conservative MP for 5 years before serving as the party's deputy chair. He died suddenly and peacefully at home between writing sessions, according to his publisher. He had a successful career as a novelist alongside politics, and he was made a life peer in 1992. His political career was paused in 2001 with the disgrace of him being imprisoned for 4 years for perjury and for perverting the court of justice. He was released early in 2003 and returned to the House of Lords until he retired in 2024. Certainly you can look up the perjury case. It's a fascinating instance where he basically won a libel case that suggested he had paid for sex. In the winning of that libel case, he was found to have perjured himself by falsifying his evidence, and that was as big a fall from grace as you can ultimately expect, I think, in public life. But he has passed away at the age of 86, and that alongside his remarkable publishing career are the kinds of things that are being remembered today. Geoffrey Archer has passed away, and there's a bit of generational advice floating around. Tell us this, if you are talking to a younger person, what are the kinds of things that they actually do listen to you on? Because as a father of an 11-year-old, I can tell you there's a never-ending list of the things that she won't listen to me on. The list is far shorter when it comes to the things that she is willing to listen to me on. And at the moment, off the top of my head, I can't actually think of any. If you know of any, 083 3010 103. Here's some. How to make a family recipe and the best approach to important life decisions. They're the most common pieces of advice older people are asked about. Almost half of people say advice from older generations feels more authentic, with 4 in 10 believing older people understand life's nuances and emotions better, according to a survey from Maltesers. Guidance on how to deal with disappointments and setbacks, as well as tips on healthy aging and parenting, are also among the advice people seek from their elders. Not me, I'll tell you that much. I love and respect my parents greatly, but one of the most difficult things I find as an adult who has children is getting unsolicited parenting advice from your parents. God love them. They did a great job. They tried their best, but I really can't be having their advice. And that goes for a great deal of things as well. But if you've got a perspective on that, as I said, 083 3010 103. Before the news at 10 o'clock, nine Irish independent radio stations, including Midlands 103, have banded together to support coverage of important international issues relating to drought and flooding. You'll be hearing from an Irish reporter in the northeastern corner of Africa. She is in Somaliland, and she'll be telling us about how climate change is impacting that particular region and the kinds of things we need to consider going forward. But first, Daniel Kinahan is going around saving lives in Portlaoise Prison. Midlands
1: 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This is a repeat of Midlands Today. 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
0: The junior finance minister in for Longford West Meath, Robert Troy, will be joining us after the news at 10 o'clock. If you have any questions you would like for me to ask him, 083 3010 103, and we'll see if he has the answers, as his colleagues are about to announce the content of Budget 2027 at around lunchtime this afternoon. First though, we're turning our attention to Portlaoise. Niall Donald is the deputy editor of the Sunday World and has been writing about Daniel Kinahan, who faces charges of directing an organised crime group after being extradited back to Ireland. But in the meantime, he's being held in the maximum security Portlaoise prison and is going around making quite the impact in certain respects. Niall's here and on hand to talk us through it. A very good morning, Niall.
2: How's it going?
0: Very well, thanks very much. This is an unusual one we didn't have in our bingo cards. Daniel Kinahan performing CPR on a fellow inmate.
2: Yeah, I mean, it's not on the Sunday World's bingo card either, I have to say. It was an unusual positive story. But what happened, basically, is there's a guy, he's facing drugs charges, an Iranian man called Ali Mazidi. He's due before the Special Criminal Court. And he was working out in, there's a very small gym on the A4 landing. There was three people in the gym: Daniel Kinahan, a guy called Nate McDonald, who was also the focus of a very high-profile court case involving the seizure of crystal meth, and this Iranian man. And while he was working out, Ali Mazidi had a heart attack, and Daniel Kinahan, along with staff, jumped in, and they carried out CPR, kept him alive, and he was rushed to hospital. And I was actually in court yesterday, because Ali Mazidi's case was up, and we did hear further details from a solicitor saying he was in St. James's Hospital and he was due to undergo bypass surgery in the next number of days.
0: Okay, well, good to hear that he's in good hands in terms of that intervention has at least brought him to medical experts. And as it happens, as I've been reading from your reporting, Niall, Daniel Kinahan didn't just try CPR for the first time on Mazidi. It's something that he actually has invested a bit of time in himself over the years.
2: But of course, Daniel Kinahan famously ran a number of boxing promotion companies, including one that MTK Global, it was called. And really, it became one of the biggest boxing promotion companies in the world. They ran a number of gyms, but while they were running those gyms, all their fighters, trainers, coaches had to undergo CPR training for obvious reasons, in case a fighter, either during sparring or during a boxing match, had a medical emergency. And Daniel Kinahan, of course, worked in the corner. We have loads of pictures of him, you know, acting as a corner man during professional fights. So it's believed that he would carry out that training as part of his role in the boxing world, and it certainly came in handy on this occasion.
0: Yeah, well, obviously Ali Mazidi very grateful for the fact that he had those skills. What do we know about Daniel Kinahan's time in Portlaoise prison since he's been brought there? He was dominating the headlines upon his return to Ireland. It's been some time that he's been in the maximum security facility. What do his days look like?
2: Well, his days could be up to 20 hours a day in a cell. Now, he's not totally restricted, as some prisoners would be in Portlaoise, who are really limited to maybe an hour a day. So he is allowed a mix of prisoners on that wing, which is the A4 landing. He would be kept apart from most of his alleged former associates who are in different wings. So he'd be able to go to the gym. He'd be able to, you know, meet with prisoners over a couple of hours, has a certain amount of time in the yard. So he's really been treated as a normal prisoner. Now, he's obviously on remand at this point. He hasn't been convicted of any offence, so he would have, because he's a remand prisoner, he would have a degree more interaction with his solicitors, probably allowed a few more phone calls in Portlaoise. Now, these days, prisoners get video calls as well with their family. So he's been treated very much as an ordinary prisoner. He's meant to be, by all accounts, extremely courteous, you know, very polite, interacts well with staff. But, you know, it's obviously it's still a very restricted environment, considering not so long ago he was living in probably the most luxurious conditions imaginable in Dubai, in some of the richest property in the world.
0: Yeah, it's been a remarkable transformation over the course of the last few months for Daniel Kinahan. And I suppose in terms of everyone's expectations, if we went back a while, they have managed to get to a point at which a lot of people mightn't have thought would be the case. He was formally charged before a three-judge court in August with a single count of directing a criminal organisation. That was between October 2015 and April 2017. What is our understanding of the timeline for his case as things stand?
2: Well, I mean, that's the million-dollar question, and it's very hard to predict in the courts. However, you know, I was in court yesterday. He was in there. He has a solicitor, has gone on record now at this point. The next stage would be that he would be formally arraigned, where he makes a plea. I imagine it's going to be a not guilty plea, and then he'd be served with a book of evidence. So if all of that happened, you know, promptly, he could be facing trial sometime towards the end of next year, maybe this time next year. But because the Special Criminal Court is not as packed as it once was, there isn't a logjam. But if you looked at the courts over the last few days, you'll see the impact.

0: it is absolutely having a big impact. And sometimes with courts, you don't see that impact. It's sort of downstream from when it's occurring. And obviously, it's you know, with people who are being brought in without legal representation, that poses huge risks. And obviously, people are bringing high court cases to get bail. Look, it's they are still functioning, and they will get through a number of cases this week. The circuit court started up yesterday, and we see already a number of those cases are proceeding. But it is having a big impact, and it's a very unusual dispute in that it doesn't seem to be getting to the point of resolution very quickly, I have to say. So it's look, the courts continue to function, but it is definitely going to slow things down. And of course, it's, you know, people come to courts, they're accused of offences, they need to be represented. I mean, that's the society we live in, and they are entitled to be represented on those proceedings, even if they're at a very initial stage.
1: Yeah, it's a dysfunctional functionality at the moment, I think is fair to describe it as.
0: I think that's a good description.
1: Niall, much appreciate the call this morning. Thanks for joining us.
0: No problem, Liam. Thanks for having me on.
1: Niall Donald is the deputy editor of the Sunday World, writing about Daniel Kinahan's life-saving intervention at Portlaoise Prison. And we're also talking about the logjam in the courts over the legal aid dispute. There was plenty of coverage this morning of it in our news bulletins in terms of the effects it's having across the board, but certainly both sides stubbornly digging their heels in regarding the situation. Okay, next we are heading over to Somaliland.
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1: Okay, Midlands 103, along with 8 other Irish independent radio stations, have joined together to support coverage of the important international issues of drought and flooding. Our reporter, Lindsay Dolan, is in Somaliland. She feels Irish people aren't concerned enough about climate change. She's there looking at climate-smart agriculture, including distributing drought-resistant seeds and tools, building dams, repairing gullies, harvesting rainwater, and reducing the impact of flooding. The visit is also coordinated with the humanitarian organisation Concern. We are looking to shed light on the pressing international challenges of drought and flooding. She says, she is there until this Friday. She's been speaking with Midlands 103's Liam White, firstly telling him why she is over there.
4: The purpose of the visit, Liam, is to see how climate change is impacting the people here in Somaliland. Somaliland is a breakaway region that isn't widely recognised around the world, but you've got the most amazing people who are respectful, they're gentle, tolerant and kind. And their backs are to the wall, wondering what to do about climate change. And they've come up with some extraordinary ideas. Today, I was in various regions in Bura, which is a region outside the capital, Hargeisa. And I met some fabulous people, and just watching what they were putting into action to protect their future and the future of their children from climate change is extraordinary. Now, their rainy season is normally March and August. This year, it failed to materialize, so the ground is even drier and more arid than it should be. But having said that, they are still putting their backs putting their foot on the shovel, I should say, and doing the best they can and growing crops that they never grew before. They would have had various crops that they grew in the past. But they aren't working the way they should because of the dry weather. So they're adapting change and embracing it as well.
5: And like we know, look, Somaliland over the years has experienced extended drought as well as massive flooding as well. Like these are big issues, of course, that, you know, they've been dealing with every single day. Areas that you know, you'll be kind of touching on will include climate smart agricultural techniques such as distributing drought resistant seeds and tools.

0: building dams and working to limit damage when the floods arrive. How important are these issues to be dealing with?
1: They're hugely important to the people who literally put themselves forward to train for these situations. The dams that they're building are extraordinary. I visited a few today. They're not huge dams as such, but they're enough to sustain them on their family ground. They're trying to put a huge in underground water infrastructure into place as well to harvest and gather the rain so that it can be distributed if and when need be. When the rains don't come during the rain season, so that they have a backup, and they're always looking for a backup. And then when the rain really does come, the ground is so dry that it can create streams of dirty, mucky that literally runs anywhere and can destroy all of the work that they put in. So they're building like a fort around their homes that they can bring the water in and save it in a concealed area so that when it comes down the mountain, it comes down in a stream that goes into, I suppose the best way to describe it would be like a huge pond that they're directing the rains to, rather than allowing the rains, rain will go whatever way it wants, but they're trying their best to direct it in a productive way.
0: And like, as we know, like having safe and clean water, you know, for various different things is extremely important. And especially like in this part of the world as well, like it's certainly something that can never, ever be taken for granted.
1: No, absolutely not. And I mean, the water that they use here, they import a lot of water at the moment. A lot of it's come from Ethiopia and various other regions. It's distributed by various companies. And the one thing that I would say is the amount of plastic bottles that you see lying around is nothing like I've ever seen before. And I think that there has to be some kind of an education system put into place, because all of that plastic is going to just sit there. It's not going to go anywhere. It's not going to go back into the ground or anything like that. It's just sitting there. And there has to be some kind of a plan put into action to incentivize people to recycle their plastic as well, and to, you know, look outside the box. But that's down the road. At the moment, it's a fight for survival.
0: And of course, coordinating with the visit is Humanitarian Organization Concern, and they've been saying themselves that they're working with communities to help them adapt as much as possible towards the impact of climate change. And one of the things that they're currently working on, they're saying, is preparing people for El Nino and to protect farmland from devastating floods if and when they arrive. Are many people in that part of the world actually aware of what El Nino is and the kind of damage that it could potentially cause? Or
1: Well, Concern are very much aware of what El Nino is, and they're educating the people that they are working with. And of course, word of mouth will spread, but there's no sign of El Nino at this stage. It's today, the temperature was in around 34, 35 degrees. And this is the start of winter here. I think it's the start of winter here. I should say, feel free to edit that if you want. But you know, they do know what El Nino is, and in a way they welcome it, because they welcome the water. They've only had dribbles of rain for the past year. They've had no real rainfall. And where you can see where the rainfall has occurred, you see little patches of green here and there. But it'll dry up as soon as it comes around, you know, because there's nothing to sustain it. But the farmers in the regions who are learning from the charity Concern, they are basically teaching other farmers. You've got a lead farmer who'll teach another farmer and so on and so forth in how to be sustainable. And then you've not just got male farmers, but now there's a nice 50-50 balance of male-female farmers.
0: Do you feel that people in Ireland are fully aware of what's actually going on across the likes of Somaliland or other parts of northeastern Africa?
1: I don't think so. I think people in Ireland are more worried about themselves than what's happening when it comes to food distribution and other things around the world. But I tell you, the people of Ireland should watch, because this is happening now. It's not happening tomorrow, next week, or next month, or even next year. Climate change is here. and it's here to stay, and it's how we adapt to it.
0: Following your trip, how long are you out there, did you say?
1: I will be out here. I'll be leaving here next Friday.
0: I suppose when you do get back on the plane and leave the country, what's one thing, if there was just one thing that you were able to achieve, what would be that main objective?
1: Well, I can't really say that right now because I'm only here a day, so to speak. So I'll talk to you when I get home.
2: Lindsay Dolan there, still learning over in Somaliland, but as you've heard there, it is a different world. They are at the coalface when it comes to climate change, and they need for us to be significantly more aware and to take corrective action when it comes to, I suppose, everything from our emissions to our lifestyle. How likely is that? Yeah. 083 3010 103. Okay, news at 10 o'clock is next. After that, we'll be joined by the Junior Minister for Finance from Longford West Meath, Robert Troy, to talk about this forthcoming budget announcement. Stay tuned.
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2: At 10:30 this morning, Liam Butler from Haven Pharmacy in Birr will be answering your health questions. 083 3010 103. Speaking of questions, there will be no shortage of them asked over the course of the next 24, 48 hours. Budget 2027 is set to be announced. It is in fact going to be a larger package of tax measures than expected. The Junior Finance Minister in Longford West Meath, TD Robert Troy, joins us this morning in advance of his government colleagues Simon Harris and Jack Chambers announcing the specifics from lunchtime onwards. Minister, very good morning to you.
4: Good morning, David, and good morning to your listeners.
2: Okay, as we have been told, there is a larger tax package than expected being delivered, and probably the headline figure here is the point at which people pay the higher 40% rate of tax is going to be increased by €2,500. That's going to bring it up to €46,500 is the threshold. We are in a cost of living crisis at the moment. Prices are extraordinarily high. Is this measure giving people in that sort of bracket more disposable income not going to aggravate inflation rather than help solve the situation?
4: Well, the first thing I'd say is today's budget is about helping people get ahead and not simply get by. We have to look at the budget in its totality that will be announced today, and there'll be a significant package in the area of taxation, new cost of living payment for people with disabilities, support for people with childcare, and the comprehensive social welfare package, particularly aimed at our senior citizens. And we're very fortunate that we're in a position to be able to do this. It's because of the prudent management of the economy over the last number of years that we have been running budget surpluses. And as I said, we're now in a position as a government to announce a budget that is designed to help people get ahead and not simply get by.
2: Okay, let's go back to my first question if we can. The increasing of the 40% income tax threshold by €2,500, are we not in danger of overheating the economy and actually bringing around more inflation?
4: What we have to recognise is that there is a lot of challenges for people today. We've high energy prices, we have high prices when people go to the supermarket to do their shopping, and we have to recognise people who go out to work, who contribute to society, needs a break. And my party, and indeed, to be fair, all parties in this coalition government were determined that in this budget we would introduce a tax package that would reward work and give back to people who are giving so much to society at the moment.
2: Let's talk about the cost of fuel, because we're coming into the winter. Home heating oil is extraordinarily expensive for people to use to heat their homes. And for anyone looking to drive around this country, be it hauliers, farmers, or parents bringing their children to school and then heading on to the commute to get to work, this is the biggest difficulty we are all facing immediately. So in an immediate sense, what is the government promising to do to help people? As you say, this budget is being put together to help people.
4: It was you just one moment ago questioned, I suppose, whether it was right that we would increase our tax credit and our tax bans for people who are facing high challenges. And that's the very reason why we're doing that. But we're not only doing that, we're going to build on what we've already done this year. And that's why, and as a response to the conflict in the Middle East, the soaring oil prices, the reduction in production and a reduction in supply, we saw the price of fuel at our pumps reached historic levels. The government then chose to make an intervention, one of the most significant interventions across the European Union. We have intervened to reduce excise on petrol and diesel at the pumps. We extended that when the situation in the Middle East continued to be volatile and when prices remained high. And we will give certainty today again that we will keep the levels where they are now into the new year, because we recognise that people do need help and support with the high energy prices. And it's worth noting that even with our support, our prices are still high, but they are lower than what the average rate is across the European Union today, because of the measures that this government has taken already, and we're going to build on that and extend that into the new year.
2: Hauliers have been asking us for a long time and been putting it out in public, and I've had someone call in this morning asking this question regarding fuel. Why is HVO taxed in such a way that it is always more expensive than diesel, when it many quarters people would say that this is the sustainable answer to resolving the fuel price crisis?
4: To be honest, I can't answer that question, but what I can say is that hauliers, there has been a package of measures already introduced to support hauliers, the fuel rebate scheme. It was extended and enhanced and broadened out in terms of the eligibility of people who can avail of that. I expect that will be continued today, but we need to wait and see what exactly is in the budget. But the reason why we took targeted measures to support hauliers is because, in recognition that hauliers in an island are responsible for getting our produce around, and it was in an effort to ensure that we kept the product lower on the shelves for all our citizens as well. So they are a critical component of our economy, and that's why there was targeted measures in relation to support for hauliers. In relation to your specific question on that fuel, I would need to come back to you on that. I'm not aware of why there is a difference in the pricing there.
2: Yeah, and for as long as I've followed the story, for some reason there has been, and it seems intractable, but certainly hauliers think that in the long term that's the a big solution, considering the emissions tied in and around the haulage sector. Let's move our focus back onto, I suppose, the balance between spending and a prudent financial policy. IFAC says that the budget package is larger than appropriate given the strength of the economy. I think over the last 10 years, the budgets have routinely exceeded the recommended amount by a total collectively of 2 billion a year. How seriously do you take warnings from the likes of IFAC when it comes to the amount of money being spent on an annual basis in this country?
4: Well, IFAC has a particular job to do, and that job is to advise government. Government has the job to govern and take into account the situations that are relevant at that particular time. When you look back over the previous 5 or 6 years, we have dealt with quite significant events across the globe We had Brexit initially, we had COVID, we had the war in Ukraine, and now we've the war in the Middle East. All of these significant events, some would describe once-in-a-lifetime type events, we've had four of them in the last decade alone. And because of that, they had resulted in government taking very specific measures to deal with specific events. In the context of this current budget, Minister Chambers has been very strong in relation to ensuring that line departments keep within their budget, and that's why the budget negotiations have been quite robust, to ensure that before a minister with a respective department comes in asking, please can I have some more, Minister Chambers, a minister with responsibility for public expenditure, has been asking, are you sure that we are, all the efficiencies, all the savings that can be introduced in your department are being introduced? Because we want to ensure that we do get value for money, and we want to ensure that the increase in expenditure is delivering a corresponding increase in services for our citizens.
2: Are you comfortable with the amount of expenditure that is coming from corporation tax receipts? They are not necessarily a guaranteed source of income if indeed they do decline in the future. Should we be using that money for permanent spending?
4: Well, as you'll be aware, the corporation tax, we recognise that corporation tax can be volatile, and that it may not always be there, and some of it is windfall in nature, and that's why we established two long-term accounts to put money in for infrastructural developments, but also to put money in for challenges in terms of demographic shift and changes that will become apparent in the next decades. We are putting money by from our excise corporation tax, but we're also recognising...
2: IFAC says that it's only €1 of every €6 of corporation tax receipts that's been planned to save.
4: But what we are doing is we are saving a percentage of our corporation tax. Not all of our corporation tax is windfall in nature. We have a very strong foreign direct investment base, multinational companies that are based in Ireland. They've chosen to locate in Ireland for a variety of reasons. Our membership of the EU, only English-speaking member of the EU, our highly educated workforce, our support for innovation and research. And even on that context, last year the government took a decision in relation to increase the R&D tax credit to ensure that we continue to support these companies invest in Ireland and make sure Ireland remains an attractive location for multinationals here. Obviously, the key is to keep those companies here. We continue through the IDA to win foreign direct investment into Ireland. That is a very positive, and we will continue to work to ensure that we protect those companies in Ireland, that they will continue to that we will continue to see corporation taxes. But we also recognise that some of those taxes are volatile in nature, and that's why I said we established the two savings accounts, and we're also working with our own indigenous firms, and you will see an announcement in the budget today to help our own indigenous firms access capital to scale and grow. So we're supporting our own indigenous firms develop and grow and have them become the multinationals of the future in terms of job creation and corporation taxes that they're paying.
2: How big is that indigenous firm package then?
4: Well, that's not for me to say. And now we have to wait till what the budget announced later on today. We have to have a few surprises in the budget today.
2: Okay, yeah. Well, there's been no shortage of previewing of it as we're doing this morning. Minister, just wanted to ask you about In your own constituency, over 1,000 people met at the well in Moat recently to voice their grave concerns about the cost of fuel. And ultimately, these are the same people behind the protests that swept the country, that actually locked down critical fuel processing infrastructure. We were there. We noted the sincere anger among the group. Are you confident that this budget is going to placate those who are planning on going back to our roads with placards and locking down the country if they are unsatisfied? Are you confident that you'll be able to turn the boat around in that respect?
4: The first thing I'd say is we live in a democracy and people are entitled to protest, but they're entitled to do so in a way that's respectful for everybody. And that is, some people aren't protesting and some people wanted to go to work and carry on their daily duty. So in a democracy, protest is a key component of that. I think when the people have an opportunity to digest the budget that will be announced by my colleagues, Minister Harris and Minister Chambers, later today, they will see government taking a very sensible approach in terms of a budget. The budget needs to be prudent. We need to recognise that there is a lot of volatility in the world at the moment, and we can't spend everything that we have today. We need to ensure that we invest for the future, protect our economy, but also recognising that there are challenges for today, and that's why there will be an increase in expenditure in the region of 6%, $8.5 billion. There will be a taxation package, there will be a package in social welfare, there will be certainty in relation to excise cuts over the winter into the spring. And I think the Irish people are not fools. They will recognise that what the government is doing is supporting as best we can. We can't alleviate every pressure that's out there. No government can. But it's also worth noting that we, as a government, we are in a position to do that. In France, this very day, there is protest because of proposed tax increases. We're talking about giving people money back into their pocket. 2 days ago, the Spanish government collapsed because of their inability to introduce the necessary reforms that they're proposing to the housing market. Today, you will see additional supports being announced to support people into home ownership, additional money being announced to support the provision of more social and affordable houses. So as a country, we're in a very, very different position than some of our European counterparts. We are going to, you will see a significant budget announced today. Unfortunately, it's not possible to address everything in one budget, but today I think is going to be a positive day in terms of the announcements that are made and are building on some of the things that we've already done in previous years as well.
2: Time will tell when it comes to the reaction and the analysis, but for the moment, Junior Minister in the Department of Finance and Longford Westmeath TD, Robert Troy, thanks for your time.
4: Thank you.
2: Yeah, Robert Troy giving the Fianna Fáil perspective in advance of budget being announced at this lunchtime for the next 12 months. What are your thoughts? 083 3010 103. We'll get to those after this.
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2: David in for Will this morning, and we are joined by Liam Butler from Haven Pharmacy, Butlers in Birr, to talk about health matters. Very good morning, Liam.
6: Thanks for having me on, David. Yeah, miserable day here in Burr, but hopefully it'll clear up a little bit.
2: Yeah, it's timely in a sense that we're chatting to you because we're getting to that point of changing in the seasons, and we may touch on that, but I suppose, look, the budget is in the headlines when it comes to this week. We have one person who's messaging saying that her husband's a type 1 diabetic patient and does not have to pay for his medicines. Could this change in the budget this week?
6: God, I hope not. Currently, everybody who's got diabetes, no matter their means, whether the wealthiest person or the poorest person, they get all their medicines for diabetes free. It's called a long-term illness scheme. It's a brilliant scheme. It covers all diabetics and epileptic patients. So there was a little bit of talk from the minister last week that she was going to look at what she would call co-payments. So currently people who've got medical card eligibility are paying €1 or €1.50 per item. On the long term illness, nobody's paying anything. So I certainly hope not, because it'd be terrible to see patients discriminated. And I'm actually quite against co-payments in all forms. So I hope Minister Carol McNeill has had her say with her cabinet colleagues and has pushed strongly for that. So certainly I hope not. But there is a slight risk it could happen, David, yeah?
2: Okay, certainly worth underlining, and it's a line item we can keep an eye out over the course of this afternoon. Now, Liam, I got the message from my daughter's school yesterday. There is head lice in the classroom, and we've had another caller getting in touch saying they're worried about the start of, quote, head lice season, unquote. So what could be done to get ahead of it? It's a bit late for me and my daughter, I think, in terms of getting ahead of it, no pun intended. But yeah, is there a season in the first place? I wasn't aware of that.
6: Yeah, we're banging into it now, so we're not seeing a lot of it here in Burr, to be honest with you. But over the next couple of weeks, it'll surely lift off. So it's whenever children get back to school is typically when we see it, particularly in the smaller children, you know, so in junior infants up to second class or possibly third class, because they're the ones who are sitting beside each other. They're invading each other's spaces, that, you know, they're not giving each other, you know, a little bit of free room. So it does spread very easily once it gets into a class from child to child. In terms of getting ahead of it, there's not a lot you can do. It's not a nice thing to talk about, but lice love clean heads, and obviously we all aspire to have clean heads for our children. So anybody's got a clean head really is at risk. Short of wearing a hurling helmet going into class, there's really no way you can stop it. There is anecdotal evidence out there, and I do recommend this from time to time, that if you use tea tree oil and pop a little bit into a, you know, a bottle of shampoo or conditioner you might have in your bathroom and use some of that in the weeks leading up to it, it can help. So certainly there is small amount of evidence out there, not a lot, that does work. But really there isn't. You know, it's just a matter of, what I would really encourage all parents to do is just to be vigilant. You know, at this time of year, start looking in their heads, particularly in the smaller children, just to see if there is any insects. Because once they get in there, it can be a bit of a disaster to get rid of them. And obviously a costly enough thing as well, because the treatments in pharmacies are expensive. They're all getting, I think, 15 to 20 euros, that kind of range. So just combing at nighttime, I would recommend, you know, and this can be hard with people with long hair, but just get a kind of a light colored or a white tea towel or towel, drip it over the shoulders and just comb and see what happens. You're looking for tiny little insects. They are dark in color. They're kind of a light brown. Sometimes they can be black. You're hoping not to see any of those. They will only appear on the head where they're in contact with the scalp. So if you have a young lady who's got long hair, you know, halfway down her back, you're not going to find any lice down her back, because these lice want to be warm. And so they're going to be in contact with the skull all the time. So short of wearing a hurling helmet, David, no, there's nothing you need to get ahead of it.
2: I am considering it. Okay. The nasal flu vaccine. We've one texter saying the national school that their children are in is recommending children to get the vaccine. Would you agree with that approach?
6: Yeah, I'm not an anti-vaxxer in any way. I'm pro-vaccinations. I'm 57. I started getting the flu vaccine myself once I got to 50, so I'm into my seventh or eighth year of it now. We do a lot of flu vaccinations in our pharmacy here. We also go to some local schools. In schools, the uptake is roughly about half, about 50%. So any of the schools that we've done past or what's coming up, roughly half the children get it. A little bit higher in younger classes, you know, so from kind of junior infants up to second class, percentage is a little bit higher. I am for it. I remember last year looking this up, there's roughly about 300 children every year are hospitalized because of flu. So most children who get flu don't even know they have flu. They've got mild symptoms. It's like a cold. They can still do everything they want. But there are roughly 300 children every year who get a bad case of flu and end up being hospitalized and are in hospital for, you know, up to 3 days or thereabouts. So it's not to scaremonger out there. I mean, if you have children who are very healthy and they're not mixing with people who are at risk or elderly, you know, you could consider not getting it. But if you've got young children who've got grandparents who've, you know, got asthma and respiratory